0: Mark, as we've heard about these two fine women who made major contributions.
1: Why is modesty important?
0: Well, I think that is probably saying the other, the cause, the what I'm contributing to is more important than I am personally. So I don't think narcissism or
1: it's not self inspiring.
0: Is not generally inspiring.
1: No. Okay. I think that goes in the column of stupid questions. 1300 222 774

0: truly astonishing.
1: Yes.
0: I just think the dignity in Neil Danaher teaches us that it doesn't have to always be about pomp and ceremony. It's about how we conduct ourselves. And I will look embarrassingly sodden today, I'm sure. I don't think the king will mind at all. I think this is showing up as a modern governor general. And I kind of tell you, I've had so many calls from people whose family have been touched by MND long before Neil was diagnosed, who were saying that if Neil had been around when their parents or brothers and sisters had been diagnosed, they might be alive today because they all suffered from there being no money put to this. So I'm not worried about the dignity of the office because I'll do it well. But I'm also I'm up for it. I'm a original Canberra girl rowing out on Lake Billy Griffin. So I'm not sure that the weather will be a problem or the water.
1: Everyone really, says that wasn't. Until they plunge.
2: Well, we will all be inspired by it, and thank you very much for doing it.
1: Quick question, thank Governor General. Do you dress up like everyone else dresses up?
0: I'll certainly be dressed up. I'm just not going to tell you who I'm dressed up as.
1: That's very good. That's according to protocol.
0: I can promise you it's not a royal figure.
1: I'm glad you said that and I didn't have to. Thank you for joining us.
0: It's my pleasure. Thanks so much.
1: That's the Governor General, Sam Mostyn, who will be part of the big freeze slide today. I like that line about why she wouldn't be embarrassed because of what Neil Danaher taught us about dignity. John just texted, hey, Raf, Sam is the best GG ever. Whoever's inspired you could be someone who you've heard mentioned on the radio today. As the GG mentioned, all those people who get honours whose names you don't know, or maybe it's the person you live next door to. Who inspires you? 1300 222 774 is the phone number.
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1: Lucky the sun will be shining on those plunging into the ice. Whoever inspires you, Gail has called from Bendigo. Who's yours, Gail?
5: Jacinda Ardern, Raf, and I recently watched the documentary on her. I mean, she was just such an inspiring leader at the time and seemed to have the instinct to respond to all of the traumatic events that occurred in her time as leader of a nation to react in the most wonderful, kind, compassionate way. And I remember feeling so envious that they had this incredible young woman leading their nation. And I flew to a relative's birthday celebration in New Zealand and full of the, admiration for Jacinda and being surrounded by voices saying, oh, we can't stand her. And that I just didn't understand. I had to bite my tongue at the time. And and I found it so hard that these people are such, not always, but sometimes they divide people and that I just sort of rub my eyes. I can't understand it. Julia Gillard was the same.
1: Well, it's the nature of politicians that inspire. I mean, they live in the political
2: world. Can I ask you, Gail, I think you've described Jacinda Ardern in terms that fit very well with what we're talking about, courage, dignity, kindness. Has being inspired by her led you to live your own life in any different ways?
5: Yeah, well, I think to be even more of a supporter of women and to make sure that young women are aware of perhaps what's brought us all here and to not walk past situations that are unacceptable, like these hideous signs at the moment, that we need to rise up and take a note from people who have inspired us and respond accordingly.
2: So great. Not to be silent,
1: Not to be silent. And the reference, I won't repeat it again, Gail, but yes, the reference there to the signs that popped up about the Premier on Friday. I'm not sure if they made it into the city on the weekend as well. So many texts about the Governor-General. I'll read this one from Joe. One could say Sam Mostyn is the very model of a modern Governor-General, which is a beautiful little line. 1300 222 774. I'll play you a little snippet of some of the others who've called in. Katie called from Camberwell. She was actually nominating her sister-in-law, who was a well-known Australian ballet principal. She too actually died of MND, but Katie wanted to nominate her sister-in-law, Carolyn Rappel. Have a listen.
6: I just wanted to tribute my sister-in-law, Carolyn Rappel. She would have been her birthday today, and she died from motor neuron disease. She was a soloist in the Australian Ballet Company and just the most beautiful person.
1: Wow.
6: I just think it's wonderful that they're all jumping in the ice today.
1: That's Katie calling about her sister-in-law. And then Wayne called from his bed. He's at Broadmeadows Hospital. And have a listen to who he cited as the person who inspires him.
7: Jeff in the bed next to me, he's learning how to talk and eat again.
1: Oh, gosh.
7: And the thing that we have in common when it's a footy night, any footy, we're the loudest bloody room in the whole hospital, even though he can't play talk. And I make him laugh every day because he pulls it out of me, you know.
1: I make him laugh every day because he pulls it out of me. 1300 222 774. I'll get back to your calls in a moment. Jane, are politicians who inspire any different to others? Because they inevitably get seen through a political lens. Not everyone's going to love them. And that's okay. Is it any different if a politician inspires you to other figures?
2: I don't think so. But I think what you've identified is that for politicians, perhaps their behaviour is more subject to suspicion.
1: Mm.
2: We've been hearing about very authentic expressions of dignity, courage, generosity. And maybe with politicians, they've got a higher hurdle where people suspect it's somehow manipulative or inauthentic. And I wonder if that underpinned the hostility that Prime Minister Ardern was subjected to, was they thought it was for political ends, not an authentic, heartfelt.
1: It's interesting because it's clear political figures who inspire are not seen as universally, not everyone thinks the same way, but also I think for a lot of people, that's what inspires them. They see something wrong in the politics and they go, oh, now that person is taking me somewhere I want to go. So it's, it seems like a different category. 1300 222 774 is the number across Victoria this morning. John's calling from Gisborne. Who do you want to mention, John?
8: Well, I first want to give a shout-out to that fellow from Broadmeadows Hospital. I thought that was a wonderful call.
1: Yes.
8: Like everybody, I run the risk of being obsessed with politics and stuff. But I just wanted to say, Neil Danaher did not grow up in a vacuum, you know. And you may have read of his mother, but 11 children.
1: Yeah.
8: And each one of them raised to do their best. Now, it happened that some of them were spectacular as hospital. I thought that was a wonderful call.
1: Yes.
8: Like everybody, I run the risk of being obsessed with politics and stuff. But I just wanted to say, Neil Danaher did not grow up in a vacuum, you know. And you may have read of his mother, but 11 children.
1: Yeah.
8: And each one of them raised to do their best. Now, it happened that some of them were spectacular. But 11 children, and I read that sometimes she'd have to get up at 4 o'clock in the morning to get the nappies washed and get breakfast ready and everything. But just ordinary people doing ordinary things like that fellow in Broadmeadows, but Enna Danaher in particular, because Neil, if he was here today, would say, I wouldn't be here without my mum.
1: And none of us would be without the people, our parents and all the runs around us, right, John?
8: Absolutely, yeah.
2: But that's a wonderful thing to be reminded of. It's modest and quiet. There's no public celebration of that, but a remarkable woman living generously.
1: Yeah. And we all stand on the shoulders of the people who come before us, and it doesn't matter. That might be the people we work after or the people in our families. I mean, none of us would be here quite literally without our families. Julia's calling from Thornbury. Who did you want to mention, Julia?
9: I just wanted to mention my niece, Belinda Neal. She is looking after her father who has motor neuron disease, and also my sister-in-law, her mother, who has a blood disease.
1: Wow.
9: Both of them very serious. And she's also got two children under six.
1: Oh, gosh.
9: And she works as well. And somehow she manages to juggle it all. So she's very inspiring to me, and she never complains. She just, gets on with it and does all this stuff. Like last week, they were recording her father's voice for when he can no longer speak so that, he can have that electronic talking device like Neil Danaher had. So, that's the sort of thing people who have got someone in their family with motor neuron disease have to do.
1: Yeah.
9: They record their voice so that they can still communicate.

0: must say. My husband had the same form of brain cancer that Richard had.
1: Oh.
0: And he was diagnosed in 2017 and given between 2 months and 2 years to live. And he lasted just on 4 years. He passed away 5 years ago last week. And the correlation between Richard and my Donny is just amazing, because my Don was an incredible engineer and a very compassionate, incredibly intelligent person. And he faced his terminal illness with such dignity, just like Richard, and used a lot of his engineering principles along the way, lots and lots of treatment. And my three kids and I sort of, he considered us his team. And we're just so proud of him. And honestly, Raph, there is not a day that goes by when we don't feel his influence in some way.
1: Oh, I'm glad you at least feel some sort of lifelong inspiration from your husband's passing, Sandy. Thank you for calling. Thank you for joining us. I'm going to flick the switch to the what on earth is going on in the world kind of mode before we contemplate what China's president is doing right now. You might see this over the news. You know, the Insider show on the ABC, the prototype for that, really, where it all comes from, is Meet the Press on NBC in the United States. Donald Trump was speaking with their host for NBC's Meet the Press. They actually traveled to them. They were doing an interview in a barn, a shed. You could hear the rain on the shed roof. The host, Kristen Welker, had traveled a long way. But Donald Trump walked out anyway because he wasn't happy with the questioning about the 2020 election result that he lost. Here's what happened just before Donald Trump walked out.
2: Your elections are crooked, and you're crooked, and Meet the Press is crooked, and so is ABC and CBS and CNN.
3: But Mr. President,
2: your one-sided crooked networks. All right, let's call it quits because I've had enough. Thank you, darling. Have a good time.
3: Mr. President, let's please. I traveled all the way to Wisconsin.
2: I've sat in the rain with
3: all
2: you.
3: I traveled all the way to Wisconsin.
1: They weren't getting wet in the rain, but they were sitting in a shed in the rain. Okay, so that's happening. What's that, a 12-hour ride from Washington, D.C.? Let's find out what's happening with the president of another significant country, China.
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7: You're gambling with World War III.
1: Today it's the world according to Bang. Bang Zhao's a journalist with the ABC's Asia Pacific Newsroom. Good morning, Bang.
8: Good morning, Raph.
1: Okay, so while Donald Trump is getting angry at Kristen Welker,
8: yes.
1: President Xi Jinping, I'm not going to ask you about that. President Xi, who's he been meeting with and why?
8: Yeah, it's interesting. Last time she went to North Korea in 2019, so it's been 7 years. And a lot of things on the agenda. North Korea definitely see Beijing as its lifeline of the regime, and they are trying to push the agenda in trade, in tourism. It's very simple because China and North Korea shares this 1,400 kilometers of border together. One thing interesting is that Kim Jong-un has already declared that they are not going to stop from developing nuclear weapon already before Xi's arrival, which shows his determination, but also he's very closely monitoring the Trump and Xi's meeting a couple of weeks ago, and how she's going to handle it. It's going to be a question.
1: Is there, I don't know, are America and China talking to each other about limiting their nuclear weapons, or are they just going for broke?
8: I think they have. Donald Trump walked away from Beijing declaring that Beijing agreed to continue the efforts to stop the North Korean government to have its nuclear weapon. But when asked about this question, the foreign ministry spokesperson in China says they have this consistent approach, but they didn't really, agree if it's agreed or not.
1: Why does Xi need to go to North Korea? Like, North Korea is tiny. Why does he need to go?
8: It's such a good question, Ralph. It's the first time she leaves

0: That is a
1: You would know, this song. It became quite famous for a shampoo ad in the 80s.
0: That's what I was thinking, Deckard. That was that one, wasn't it? Okay, Gene Chandler, the Duke of Earl. Let us know your royal song. And we will play it. 1300 222 774. Okay, there are so many. Now, you've included castles because I assume, or people live in castles when they're royal, don't they?
1: They certainly do.
0: Give you that.
1: So one of the songs that that you wouldn't have heard, I know if you haven't heard Her Majesty by the Beatles and you don't know Duke of Earl by Gene Shanley, you're probably not going to know this one. But this is, again, stretching out. This is a thought starter. This is the Jimi Hendrix Experience off their second record, Axis Boulder's Love. The song is called Castles Made of Sand.

0: Where do you get this stuff from? Where? How do you know that?
1: Well,
0: it's unbelievable. Well, can I do another Castle one, which someone has texted in? It is Ed Sheeran. I know how much you love him. This is Castle on the Hill.

0: infrastructure fan to get Utopia. So you don't have to be an AFL fan to get Ground Up.
1: Okay, good. So you enjoyed it.
0: Very funny.
1: All right.
0: Very Australian in a good way.
1: Yeah. All right. That is lovely to hear. Wenli, we'll let you go and enjoy your day off. Thank you so much.
0: Thank you.
1: Wenli Ma, culture editor at The Nightly with What to Watch. We have talked about Off Campus, The Christophers, which is a film, Cape Fear, which is on Apple TV, and Ground Up, the new Sam Payne comedy on the ABC. It's time now to play the Monday Music Mash. All you've got to do is have a listen. There are 7 songs in 7 seconds. You don't have to know them all. You can just know one. And then give us a call on 1300 222 774. Have I mentioned I have the last 2 tickets to Engelbert Humperdinck? Have a listen.
2: On the pool. Second verse, same as the first.
1: Yes, get on board the Monday Music Mash, 1300 222 774.

Ah, yes, the Thompson twins here on 774 ABC Melbourne and Victoria. It is 7 minutes to three, and it is time to play the Monday Music Mash. Have a listen to tickets to Engels. That's who I call Engelbert Humperdinck now, because I know him quite well. The King of Romance, the last two tickets. Tell us the 7 seconds or just a

0: cost you more. I wonder why. Give us a call if that affects you. 1-300-222-774. To get a few answers to these questions and also just to find out how things are going, I'm joined by Ben Filant, who's the head of ticketing with the Department of Transport. Good afternoon, Ben.
1: Good afternoon, Charlie. How are you going?
0: Very well. So from your point of view, how's the rollout travelling so far? Have there been any teething problems?
1: We're really good so far. Sort of not near any timber, so I'm not touching wood at the moment, but I feel a bit nervous saying that. But no, really well. We've done a lot of preparation. It's been a huge amount of work, a lot of complexity. I know since the intro earlier, it sounded like it should be simple, but it's actually quite complex to do the system.
0: Right. So let's get down to that. It's not on all train lines yet, am I correct? Or is it just about all on all of the metro so far?
1: It's coming. So we had to go through and replace all of the validators across the network. So many of you probably in Melbourne will be used to the older validators we had. New contract awarded in 2023. We've gone through the process to upgrade over 20,000 devices across the network. And we're in the middle of switching those on progressively. So starting with rail. So we've got about 60% of the rail network on now, including all of V-Line as of this weekend. Next weekend, we'll have the remaining 40% of the rail network switched on. So all of rail will be done basically by Monday next week.
0: Right. So that's great news for rail users. But what about tram and bus users? Why is it taking longer to get it all done on those vehicles? Is that simply there are a lot of machines we need to get in there, or do we not have people to do it overnight at the depots?
1: We've been working on that as well. So in the background, we've been installing all the trams. So 500 trams to install, 2,500 buses to install. The trams, if anyone knows Melbourne, there's lots of validators on a tram. So we've got over 13,000 devices across our vehicles. So a lot more complexity, a lot more devices. They're mobile. They have a head unit. So

0: Oh, get him.
1: It was a really interesting thing, Charlie. I think in the early stages, he went through every emotion, and from complete devastation to moments of relief and hope, and all sorts of shades in between. I think he was, like so many people, diagnosed with a terminal disease. The fear of the ending was quite shocking and horrifying and scary for him. But I think, to his great credit, when Georgina lost,

0: blood of many farmers run cold worldwide. That is the sound of a locust. Now, locusts feel like a biblical sort of thing. We have a fear, though, currently of a plague of locusts in Victoria. And did you know this? I found this out today. Victoria has a plague locust commissioner. Well, I know that now, and now so do you. And there's an important reason why she'll be joining us on Drive this afternoon. Adult locusts are active in northwest Victoria right now with numbers above usual levels for this time of year. Agriculture Victoria is asking you to report locust activity to reduce damage going into spring. 1300 222 774. Give me a call. If you are a farmer in the northwest of the state, have you noticed locusts near you? Are you terrified of the idea of locusts? Is your town talking about the possibility of a plague of locusts ripping through your crops? 1300 222 774. Have you lived through a locust plague before in Victoria? How do they even happen? Well, let's find out. Dr. Kyla Finlay is Victoria's Plague Locust Commissioner. Good afternoon, Kyla.
1: Hi, Charlie. How are you?
0: Very well. Thank you for joining us.

0: or is the number to call. But first, let's see what's happening on the roads with Caroline Ferguson.
1: 774 ABC Melbourne and ABC Victoria. Traffic.
2: Thank you, Charlie. If you're heading out of town on the M80 Ring Road onto the Princes Freeway towards Geelong, the left lane's closed. Crews are repairing a damaged rail after a truck rollover and a lost load on Saturday. You can slip past in the right lane. Not a lot of traffic heading back into Melbourne after the King's Birthday and long weekend. Maybe everyone's having a long weekend. A bit tight as you head through Pakenham on the Princes Freeway and the Hume Freeway slowing down through Kalkallo and Wallen. If you're catching a train, a minor delay for the Gippsland line, and coaches are replacing evening trains on the Geelong line. Head to the Transport Victoria website to find out more. Don't forget the SES will be running driver reviver stops across the state for the King's Birthday long weekend. For a list of locations, visit ses.vic.gov.au. And this long weekend is also the official start of the ski season in Victoria. You're now legally required to carry snow chains and fit them when directed during the season. And you're also encouraged to pack your trip, and you can only fit chains to the driving wheels. A good tip is to carry a torch, plastic rubbish bag and gloves to make fitting easier. That's the latest in traffic and Transport. It's 23 to 6.
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8: Drive with Charlie Pickering.
0: 22 to 6. Pandemonium up in a minute, but first, artificial intelligence is already revolutionising how we live, how we work, how we learn, how we relate to each other, how we move in the world. But as the most powerful companies on earth compete in a cutthroat race to build machines that could outperform us, many AI experts are asking, are we about to lose control of the technology in a way that could threaten humanity? Steve Kinnane has been investigating the global AI race for Four Corners from Silicon Valley, where tech companies are pouring hundreds of billions of dollars into AI that will transform society, to communities in the US and Australia worried about what this means for their jobs and their children's future. Steve's program tonight on Four Corners will look at just who is benefiting, who's been left behind, and who gets to decide how this technology shapes our lives. Steve joins us now. Good evening, Steve.
9: Hey, Charlie.
0: Great to have you with us. Now, your program tonight is called The AI Race. So who are the competitors in this AI race, and what are they racing for?
9: Yeah, they're racing towards what is known as artificial general intelligence, sometimes described as AGI. That essentially means AI as smart as a human. Sometimes you might hear the term superintelligence. That's AI that might exceed human intelligence. We're not there yet. We don't know if we get there, but that's what the race is about. And some experts think it could happen within a few years. And there are massive risks associated with this, but we are still accelerating towards that goal. You asked the question about who's involved, who are the main competitors. There's three real front runners in the US. That is OpenAI, whose CEO is Sam Altman. Listeners will probably remember him from that court case recently with Elon Musk. Mm. Anthropic, whose CEO is Dario Amodei. Of course, he came to Canberra in April, signed an MOU with the federal government, met with the treasurer. And also Google DeepMind, whose CEO is Demis Hassabis.
0: Now, you address in the program issues that make AI so potentially beneficial, but also potentially extraordinarily dangerous. So what do we need to know?
9: Yeah, it's really the power of AI. It can be a double-edged sword. So what could be used for good could also be used for evil if it gets in the wrong hands. And we went to the US for this Four Corners program, and one of the people we spoke to is Connor Leahy, who is the US Director of Control AI. And we met him in Washington, D.C. He goes up to Capitol Hill and lobbies politicians for more regulation. And here's what he had to say about the power of AI.
10: The good of AI and the bad are the same thing. It's power. What makes AI useful, the fact that it is intelligent, autonomous, powerful, is also exactly what makes it dangerous. Any AI that is smart enough to cure cancer, something that our greatest scientists have spent decades working on and still have not yet been able to do, is something so powerful that obviously this system could produce unimaginably terrible bioweapons using the same capabilities.
9: And Connor went on to tell me, Charlie, that he believes in the US selling sandwiches is better regulated than actual AI, something that is so powerful and so potentially dangerous.

0: of interpreted as a best and fairest on the ground, you know, embodying the characteristics of Danaher himself. I thought it was strange that Cozzy tripping a player and injuring him is not, you know, necessarily the fairest player on the field, even though he might have been the best. I thought it was an odd choice. What do you think?
1: It's actually a good point from Dom, a valid point. We expect Cozzy to be cited. Bawley, you've served on the MRP previously. You think he'll be fine?

We will be talking to a hero, a superhero of turtles in the ocean up there in the Tiwi Islands. And we'll be talking about World Oceans Day, which is today. And if you've got a great ocean story, then we are very happy to give you a double pass to go and see the Barbara Streisand show. So the best ocean story, whatever it might be, whether it's a near drowning, a big drama, whether it's a something that you saw, the awe of a whale, maybe you were swept to sea on a little pea green boat. If you've got a great ocean story, call in because you will be in the running for that prize, 1300 222 774. That's coming up, World Oceans Day, with a man who's had a close and terrifying brush with pirates, our turtle hero, and being caught in a hurricane. So he has got some cracking ocean stories to share with us. That's coming up. But before then, a little challenge for you. It's a game that I do on a Monday night. This is what we call the Scurry Funge game. And this word, it has nothing to do with eloping, all right? Despite how it sounds, it's deloping. So it's elope with a D in front of it, delope. What does it mean? Send through your best made-up answer. And let's see who wins that little game as well. Send through delope on the text line, 0437 774 774, and tell us what delope means. I've already received two or three very deceptive definitions. I've also received someone who knows the answer. To that person, well done. You are very shrewd in your vocab. But if you'd like to get the nod for the prize, then you would be wiser to send through a bogus definition. So send that through on the text line, delope, 0437 774 774. Put that in, and I'll put them in a shortlist in the space of a song. For those who love their wonderful, ethereal, vulnerable, drifty music, Catherine Trakos will be joining us as well in this next hour. And the story of a pig who started a massive movement right across Victoria. All those stories coming up. But if you've got an ocean story, make sure you give us a call because you will be in the running to go and see the Barbara Streisand show. Double pass, actually. But if we are talking about World Oceans Day, let's talk about the Caribbean, shall we? This is Models Barbados. Welcome to Evenings if you've just joined us. What does delope mean? Tell us an ocean story and stay tuned for a pig and then Catherine Trakos.

0: Yeah, wonderful saxophone there from James Valentine, who publicly was acknowledged just today with the Order of Australia. And we shall be hearing from another Order of Australia winner a little later in the show, and a pig who started a massive movement connected to that order. Before then, we'll be talking about World Oceans Day, and you're invited to join us and tell us your ocean story, because the best ocean story that we hear in the next 20 minutes, so you've got 20 minutes, don't be slow about it, the best of those ocean stories will win a prize, as will, not a prize, but plenty of applause and admiration from all those across Victoria to the person who can fool our next guest with what delope means. Send through your best bogus definition on the text line 0437 774 774. It does not have anything to do with unmarrying or eloping as much as it is, sounds like it might. But what does it mean? Make up your answer and send it through. And I will reveal the shortlist and we'll hear some great ocean stories after this.
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0: Oh, gosh, that was a little short grab. That was a bit of happy birthday, because it is World Oceans Day. It's World Oceans Birthday. We don't know when the ocean was born, but we know it is in fair condition, could be in better condition. Someone who knows all about the ocean is Robert Harcourt, Emeritus Professor of Marine Ecology at Macquarie University, and he is a hero of a certain breed, two breeds of turtles. In fact, while this lot... they might be superheroes in a half shell, but you, Robert Harcourt, are the heroes, are the hero of the turtles that we're talking about, the olive ridley turtle and the flatback turtle. Good evening and welcome to Evenings.
8: Yeah, evening, David.
0: Now, you've got a very important job before we hear about your turtle stories, your pirate stories and your ocean stories, and that is, what do you reckon is the real meaning of delope? You ready for this?
8: Give it to me.
0: All right. Here's a short list, and one of these, would you believe, is the right answer. Good luck. Delope is to walk backwards slowly. Delope is an agricultural word for dehorning cattle. Delope means to fire a gun in the air in order to end a duel. It's a flattened rock melon. It's an equestrian term to slow a horse down during a dressage event. It's a variety of buyer's regret. It is... used by pessimists, and it means to delete hope. Which is the answer, do you think, of delope? Which is the actual definition of delope, do you think?
8: Yeah, Robert? there's a wide variety there. I really like the dehorning of the cattle, but I'm going to go with the dueling.
0: You are a clever man. Why is your answer? I'm going to give you this. It is exactly that.
8: Go.
0: Now, why did you leave? That was very impressive. What took you to that?
8: No, only because I've just been reading a book which has dueling in it. So it didn't say it, but I didn't. It doesn't have the word delope in it, but it was like, there's got to be something.
0: Well done. That's a very impressive look. The strike rate amongst our guests and co-hosts is fairly modest. So you've broken the ceiling. Nice work. It is exactly that. It is to from the French to pull away, and when you realise that you are out of your depth, or you want to do the honourable thing, you fire the gun into the air to end the duel.
8: There you go. I didn't even know you could actually get out of a duel.
0: No, that's right. Fight to the death. Now, there is a connection, of course, to the ocean. We are there's a conflict for resources, a conflict for industries. There's a duel of a kind that's happening, and maybe it's a chance for us to fire that pistol in the air and to come up with some compromised and some compassionate solutions. You've been involved for many years. The ocean is pretty much central to your life, has been for a while now. Are you that beach kid who just sort of grew up like a sand rat?
8: Look, I started snorkeling at the age of four, and my grandparents surfed into the 80s. So some of my earliest memories are going down to Janjuk, and they had the first house in Janjuk.
0: Amazing.
8: 60 years ago, and following them down the beach with their little foam surfboards tucked under their arms.
0: Did it have a certain kernel on that board? I think I know exactly the one you mean.
8: Yeah, you do. Yeah, the ones, the blue ones with the red white stripe on top.
0: Know them well. Look, I grew up on the beach, but I didn't follow that passion into a career. What drove you to get into marine ecology as that discipline for life?
8: Look, it's a love story, of course. So. Mm-hmm.

0: We went on holiday when I was four. My father was an academic, and we went to England from when I was two till I was five. We went to Malta for a holiday, and the girl next door of our little cottage on the beach was six, and she had two pairs of goggles, and she took me snorkeling, and I fell mad in love with her and the ocean at the same time.
1: it was so many competing passions in the one instance. I'd love to hear from you if you've got an ocean story to share, because the best of the ocean stories will win themselves a prize. But you have got

0: you fly about an hour and a half in a small plane to the east of Darwin, and then to a settlement called Milangimbi, and then we're taken out with the sea rangers to Goriba, and there's Olive Ridley and flatback turtles breed on this island. It's an indigenous protected area. And the thing about the Arafura Sea, so the sea between Australia and New Guinea and Timor and Indonesia, is we don't have a lot of ocean observations up there. So, and of course, it's the source of all of the cyclones and a lot of really important major coastal events that come from the atmosphere. And the turtles, the two turtles that we are working on, they dive to the bottom and then they come up to the surface to breathe because they're air-breathing reptiles. And they collect oceanographic data for us as they do that. And so they're providing phenomenal observations right across the top end.
1: How are they doing that, though?
0: Well, we catch them when they're laying their eggs. So we wait till they finish laying their eggs, and then they bury their eggs. And then as they head back to sea, we briefly detain them, and we glue a complex, almost it's a mini computer to their back with a satellite tag in it. And it measures what the sea's doing, where they go. And it also tells us a lot about where they go, which is important to discover what's important habitat for them.
1: And in terms of their own proclivities, their own preferences for breeding sites and for feeding grounds, does it also give you the potential data to gauge water temperature or salinity? Does it kind of give you that next level? No, it does not only that.
0: It does it from the bottom to the surface. It's an incredibly clever instrument. We put it on seals that go down to the Antarctic as well. So we're getting Southern Ocean measurements and we're getting measurements at the top end. But it compresses all the information so that we get a profile from the bottom to the surface between 1 and 5 times a day as the turtles are swimming around. And the really cool thing is we have lots of cyclones, and of course the turtles are not very fast, but they continue to dive during the cyclones. And if a cyclone passes overhead, we get information that we can't get in any other way because normal instrumentation just gets washed away.
1: They are the original foreign correspondents there on the ground, the fixers and the corros. This is a remarkable story from my guest, who's Robert Harcourt, who's been working alongside with Macquarie University and the team there at Marine Ecology School. He's an emeritus professor and lectures there. There's this integrated marine observing system, which is an animal tracking system that's been giving us key data into the oceans. And we're keen to hear your ocean stories, the best ocean story in the next 10 minutes. That's all you've got. Call in 1300 222 774. Will win themselves a double pass to go and see a Barbara Streisand show. The GoPro. Are we one step away from a GoPro, turtle GoPro?
0: Well, we have them already.
1: You're kidding me.
0: No,
1: turtle
0: no,
1: cam. What are we seeing?
0: There are. Well, we don't put them on the Olive Ridley and the flatbacks because they dive incredibly deep, so they're going all the way to the bottom. But there's been a whole suite of really, they call it critter cam rather than GoPro, but of really phenomenal cameras on the back of seals and whales and everything from hunting by orca and how they group feed on herring and other things through to some of my ex-students, now professors at different unis around Australia, put them on white sharks. So we see white sharks feeding together. And on turtles, we see them going into different areas.
1: What a world we live in.
0: They feed on. It's fantastic.
1: And how do satellites help in all this, Robert?
0: A lot of these animals don't come back for a long time. You know, I mean, if you put a tag on a turtle, it's going to be gone for months, if not years, before it comes back to lay another clutch of eggs. And so we have to transmit the information somehow and get it back remotely. And so what happens is when they come to the surface to breathe, you get a compressed cluster of information that gets sent up to the satellites, and we get the data back in real time, which goes straight to the Bureau of Meteorology and through the GCS.
1: This is an exhilarating new world. We're talking about ocean health. We'll get to a bit of a report card as well. And I can't let you go without sharing a pirate story. But let's say g'day to Lincoln, who's been waiting to share an ocean story. G'day, Lincoln.
2: G'day, David. How are you, my
1: good. Man? Tell us, take us off to the ocean blue. What's your story?
2: We went to Marimbula, and it was when the whales were running up the coast.
1: Yeah, I know that part of the world well. Yeah, you're on the there at Marimbula Beach or at Pambula?
2: At Marimbula, at the jetty, and we went out in a boat, and we went out, and a mother and a baby came up to the boat.
1: Oh, amazing.
2: For humpbacks.
1: Yeah, and did you sort of get

0: Well, maybe in the afternoon if you're lucky, but then we are expecting it to be windy again in the evening too. So that will certainly be an interesting experience if you're trying to fire an arrow. So
1: yeah, it would
0: be. It very much depend on the local
1: competing
0: terrain.
1: Competing crosswinds, you don't want that.
0: No. So you'd very much want to be aligned in the direction of the wind, and we are expecting it to be fairly northerly, so away from the sun.
1: And a little bit of rain as well, Rosa?
0: Yeah, only about a 20% chance. And it is coming in late in the day. We've got a front which is moving across the southern parts of the country at the moment. Hasn't even gotten to South Australia yet, but it will be starting to impact them a little bit through tonight and into tomorrow. That chance of rainfall, particularly around central Melbourne areas, will only be picking up late in the day. And we could be seeing it sort of hitting parts of the East Gippsland area by sunset.
1: Okay. Thanks for the latest, Rosa. Really appreciate it.
0: Happy to help.
1: Yeah. Rosa Hoff there, Senior Forecaster at the Bureau. Coming up on Nightlife with Philip Clark, hips, knees, ankles, joints. Yep, the replaceables versus the retreatables. Poll figures looking at the rise of One Nation, and then travel etiquette, climate forecasts and private sales on the evening show. With me, David Astle, tomorrow night. We've got plenty. We've got Jane Clifton who'll be joining us, talking about the greatest wedding gifts and just the whole business of weddings these days, whether it's the celebrant option, whether it's the traditional option, or whether it's the no option. Who needs to get married anyway? Those sorts of questions. And then a little look at mind reading. That's something that we have been thinking about, and I'm sure you'll realise that as well. We'll catch you tomorrow night. Keep well, keep together, and chat soon.
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6: ABC News, good evening. I'm Noni Edwards. Iran's armed forces have announced the country will end its current attacks on Israel, but is warning harsher strikes will come in future if Israel continues its aggression in Lebanon. The statement from the military's central command is being reported by Iranian state media. It says it dealt Israel a painful response after the Israeli military launched strikes on claimed Hezbollah targets in the Lebanese capital, Beirut, on Sunday. But Iran is leaving the door open to more strikes in future, promising much more severe and crushing measures will be on the way if Israel continues attacks in Lebanon. It comes as US President Donald Trump said Israel and Iran were looking for an immediate ceasefire. More than 30 people have been killed in the southern Philippines and hundreds injured after a powerful earthquake struck off the coast of Mindanao. Southeast Asia correspondent Tim Swanston reports.
7: The powerful 7.8 magnitude earthquake hit off the south coast of the southern Philippines island of Mindanao this morning. Most of the damage appears to be in General Santos City, a coastal city just north of the earthquake's epicentre. Tsunami warnings have been issued for the Philippines, and waves of 1 metre were monitored in southern provinces, with authorities urging residents in coastal areas to higher ground. Tim Swanston, ABC News, Jakarta.
6: Officials in Pakistan say at least 7 people, including 4 policemen, have died in clashes between demonstrators and security forces in Pakistan-controlled Kashmir. This comes just days after the local authorities banned a protest movement under anti-terrorism laws, saying it was creating anarchy. The group, which calls itself the Joint Awami Action Committee, denies the allegations. Latvia's army says NATO fighter jets have shot down a drone that entered the country's airspace from Russia. The drone's origin is not immediately known. It's the latest in a series of such security incidents along Europe's eastern border regions. Ukraine has in recent months stepped up its long-range drone attacks on Russia, including in the Baltic Sea area, where several Ukrainian military drones have strayed into the airspace of Finland, Latvia, Lithuania and Estonia. Back home, consumer advocates say Australia remains a soft target for international scam syndicates, despite new federal protections. The ACCC has launched an awareness campaign after scammers impersonating Chinese officials fleeced millions of dollars from Australians and Chinese international students. One victim lost his life savings after being told a phone number in his name was being used to send scam messages. The federal government has announced plans to reimburse the verified scam losses of up to $3,000. However, Consumer Action Law Centre CEO Stephanie

0: Beep, beep, yeah. All right. Question number 11. Same first and last letter. You can stay there, or Dave, or you can move.
1: I might go to the – there was a geography category, wasn't there, with surnames or something?
0: There is countries by surname.
1: Yeah.
0: If you like. For question number 11.
1: I'll try that one if I could.
0: Okay. Silva, Santos, and Oliveira are the most common surnames in which South American country?
1: Okay. Well, I'm thinking Oliveira is Portuguese because I know an Oliveira and she's Portuguese. So let's just go Brazil, maybe?
0: Correct.
1: Okay.
0: Nicely worked out. Yes, picked your way there correctly. It's a Portuguese name. That's right, Oliveira. And Portuguese is the language of Brazil.

0: the key things to maximise their production under irrigation. So have they got enough water? Are they applying enough to make sure those plants are growing as best that they can?
1: How do you go about getting irrigation right?
0: You've got to understand a number of simple principles. First of all, what's your soil type? And how much water does that soil hold so that that water is then available for the plants to grow? So you need to understand that. And we talk about a term called readily available water. So how much readily available water is there in the soil to feed the plants so that they can grow adequately? And then we need to know how much is disappearing from the system. So that's your evapotranspiration. So what's that like as the season goes on, particularly at the peak of the season during January, February? Know how much water you're losing out of that system. And then your system itself, how capable is it of replacing the water that is being lost? So your system capacity. So they're three things that are really key, and if you can understand those and get them right, then you're going to go a long way to getting good production.
1: What's something that irrigators commonly get wrong?
0: One of the key things we've identified, particularly in Tassie, in terms of irrigating pastures using overhead irrigation in particular. So we're thinking more about overhead irrigation rather than flood irrigation, because in Tassie it's a lot hillier and we do a lot more work around pivots and linears and guns and so forth. One of the key areas that they probably miss and therefore lose productivity is start up of irrigation at the beginning of the season. So you come out of a wet winter, your pastures are all quite... they're going slow because temperatures are low, but as that soil dries out, when is the appropriate time to start? And most people tend to start a little bit too late. So the key issue there is that for every day that you delay startup, you're losing equivalent to about 100 kilos of dry matter per hectare per day across the season. So that can add up very, very quickly. So once your soil starts to dry out, the plants have to work harder to get that moisture. And once you start to impact on that, even though you might start up again after a number of days, the impact of that lost production can be quite significant over the season. So getting your startup right is really key.
1: What's the best way of monitoring or measuring some of that moisture information?
0: Soil moisture probes, they're brilliant. You put them in the ground, and we use, particularly in a lot of our research, we use capacitance probe that measure soil moisture for every 10 centimetres down to a depth of about 80 centimetres. And by keeping an eye on that and seeing when that starts to turn, not just at the 10 centimetre depth, but at the 20, 30 and then 40 centimetres, once you start seeing that soil moisture drop on that soil signature that's picked up by those probes, then you start to realise, right, that root zone is now starting to lack water. So it's an eye to what's happening under the ground. And so if you can put in some soil moisture probes, then you're going to have a much better chance. So not just relying on evapotranspiration data, but actually what's happening on your site. That's when you can start to ask the question around, right, do I need to get going now? And you know what they often do? They'll say, right, I'm going to turn my irrigator on. Oh, no, the pump's playing up. So there's a whole heap of things, and then they've got to go and get something prepared, and then there's another week before they can get starting up. So you actually need to make sure that your system is maintained prior to that point.
1: How many irrigators are you coming across who aren't measuring the soil moisture or maybe don't have the system up to scratch when they need it?
0: I'd have to say most, because particularly in dairy, because we do a lot of work in dairy, those dairy farmers, they're pretty busy at that time of year, particularly if they're a spring calving system, they're flat out calving. And so often the irrigator system tends to get forgotten until it suddenly becomes urgent. And so what I often say to people is, when you get to the end of the season, do a check somewhere then and make sure that everything's looking as though it's going well, that you've ordered in the bits you need to replace and get them ready so that when you get to start up at the other end, you're ready to go, you can turn it on, it'll all work.
1: And you're doing some research at the moment around nitrogen rates and pasture. What are you finding there?
0: Yeah, we've got a big program of work that we've been running over multiple years now, and we're really trying to understand if we are needing to limit the amount of fertiliser we put on, and the reason I talk about this is that under an irrigated pasture system, particularly with something like ryegrass or really any pasture base, if you want that system to grow effectively as a pasture system without any of your legumes, so a ryegrass monoculture for instance, you need to use about 300 kilos of N per hectare per year. But a lot of areas of the world now are starting to limit the amount of nitrogen you can apply through fertilisers. And so usually they're limits, and I think in New Zealand it's less than about 190 kilos of nitrogen. So if you're going to go from a system that requires 300 down to something that's less than 200, what impact's that going to have on your productivity? And certainly, I mean, in the past, when we didn't have access to a lot of synthetic fertilisers quite some time ago, there were a lot more legumes in our systems.

0: So we're doing a lot of work where we're reintroducing a lot of clovers and legumes back into the system, looking at ways in which we can maintain that. And so if we have a system, what we've been able to show is if we drop our fertiliser inputs, so our nitrogen inputs, down to about 150 units of N, so we're about halving what would be typically needed under a fully irrigated pasture-based system, and we bring in about 30% legume content into that mix, we can maintain productivity equal to what we have within our synthetic fertiliser system. So we're able, removing all limitations, to grow about 20 tonnes of dry matter per hectare under our conventional system, and we're showing that we can continue to do that with about 150 units of N. And the reason for that is that we're just fixing nitrogen biologically. We can show that with about 30% clover, now producing, say, 7 tonnes of clover within that system in the year, we're fixing probably 250 kilos of N or more per hectare per year. Now, obviously, that's going to be not the same amount right through the year, so you'll get more of it during summer and into autumn than you will coming out of winter into spring. So you've got to understand that there's going to be a variation in the amount that's available. But if you understand that system and you manage your synthetic nitrogen input within that context, then you can maintain your productivity and keep it right up there.
1: That's Dr. James Hills, the head of livestock production at the Tasmanian Institute of Agriculture, speaking with rural reporter Fiona Broom there. And that's all the time we have for on the Rural Report for today. For more rural news, tune into the Country Out from midday. Right now, though, it is 6:30, time for the latest in local news. Have a great rest of your day.
2: Good morning, Ashley Aldridge with ABC Local News. A 39-year-old man has been charged after an armed standoff with police at a home in Lavington. Erin Somerville reports.
3: Emergency services were called to a property on Caitlers Road on Sunday night after concerns were raised for the welfare of a man inside. Police say the man barricaded himself in the house and allegedly armed himself with a knife, prompting specialist tactical officers and negotiators to be called in. He was arrested without incident several hours later. The man has since been charged with a number of offences, including breaching a domestic violence order, intimidation, and using a weapon to resist arrest. He'll front court at a later date.
2: A lucrative artillery deal previously destined for the Talus Run facility in Benalla has been diverted to a rival company in Queensland. Charmaine Manuel has more.
4: Talus Benalla factory was set to manufacture the widely used 155mm M795 artillery until the contract was quietly axed last year. Yesterday, the Department of Defence announced it would establish forging capability to produce the ammunition at Rheinmetall Nye Munitions Facility in Maryborough, Queensland. It will begin operating by the end of 2028 and is expected to produce an initial 15,000 rounds per year with capacity to upscale. The investment is worth $72 million and is expected to create 50 jobs. The government has also announced a $9.2 million investment in Talus Benalla factory to modernise and refurbish existing naval 5-inch production. It says the investment will fund the installation of new automated equipment and lathes on the production line.
2: Albury's deputy mayor is calling on her own council to find solutions outside of possibly raising rates by as much as 42% over 2 years. The council has flagged applying for the rate variation at the New South Wales Independent Pricing and Regulatory Tribunal to recover its debt of $20 million. However, Councillor Jess Callaghan says she'll oppose the rate variation and is calling for funding scrutiny on council projects.
5: I can't support asking our community to pay in the order of 40 to 42% when many families are already struggling with the cost of living. I think before we start asking our community these things, we need to dig deeper into looking what's happening internally.
2: Disability advocates say proposed changes to the NDIS will reduce the quality of life for participants by stripping back individualised supports in favour of automated assessments. Stevie Langhausen from Disabled People Against Cuts will speak against the Securing the NDIS for Future Generations bill at today's New South Wales Public Senate hearing. He says, as a dad and a wheelchair user, proposed 50% cuts to social social and community participation supports are among changes that will harm the community.
6: Legislation actually removes the idea of individualisation from the principles of NDIS planning, and it also opens the floodgates for automated and algorithmic decision making from who gets onto the scheme to what kinds of supports are given to people once they're already on.
2: Firefighters say improved access to water helped them battle the recent summer bushfires more swiftly. Heli dip tanks were used across the region to fight the major Upper Murray bushfires, reducing flight turnaround times by up to 15 minutes. Forest Fire Management Victoria's Tim Gazzard says he is looking forward to seeing heli dip tank sites increase from 6 to 21 across eastern Victoria.
7: Really starting to take advantage of having that water in the right locations to make fires small, or keep fires small in our more remote parts of the landscape.
2: And a Tlangata woman who led the Tawong Shire Council's Black Summer Bushfire Emergency Response has been honoured with the National Emergency Medal. Rachel Gadd was appointed as the Shire's Director of Infrastructure and Environment just weeks before the fire was declared out of control on New Year's Eve in 2019. Now leading the Moira Shire's Emergency Management Committee, Ms Gadd says she was surprised to receive the award.
8: I was a bit overwhelmed actually, because I'm a fairly humble person who just gets on with the job and likes to help people. And at that time, I just felt like I was doing what needed to be done.
2: 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I'll have more news in an hour.
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10: You're with Sandra Moon on ABC Golden Murray.
11: Well, long weekend for some. And it seems like it has rained overnight. I mean, the road was wet as I came in. Are we in for another wet week? Well, we'll find out. We'll check in with the Bureau very shortly. You were just hearing in local news as well about King's Birthday Honours. And you're going to meet someone else who has been honoured this year as well, perhaps a familiar name to this program, and no doubt someone who, as all these people do who have been honoured in this way, like to say, well, it's not just me, there's lots and lots of other people who work with me as well. So anyway, more to come around that. We'll take a look at what is making news. And your thoughts on 0467 842 722. Oh, my radar has... must be just updating a little bit. I hate how I always have to put in the location now. Yarrawonga. Oh, I didn't do a double R, so it doesn't even like that. My goodness, first world problems. Look at me having to type something. So unfair on a Tuesday morning. Little bit of scattered rain around, but don't take my word for it. Let's check in with the Bureau and find out what we're in for the rest of this week. And, of course, today as well, Denver Richter. Good morning.
12: Good morning, Sandra. I'm starting to wonder what you need me for. You've pretty much taken the words out of my mouth. So we do have some scattered rain beginning to cruise in from across the border to the north, and that's going to build across our area for today. So the story for today really is that there will be some showers beginning to build across our region today.
11: All right. How much are we in for, do we think?
12: So it's fairly a bit of a spread in potential totals. Look, generally we can expect around a few millimetres in gauges today broadly. There will be areas where those showers are able to build up a little bit more. Albury, Wodonga could have as many as double digits in the gauges today, and particularly areas around the eastern ranges could get those higher totals as well. But yeah, more broadly, around a few millimetres in the gauges is looking likely.
11: And temperature-wise?
12: Yeah, so the temperatures, they're not going to dip too low with these showers coming in from the north. That air is nice and warm. Albury, Wodonga, 16 today, sorry. Rutherglen, Wangaratta and Benalla, all 17. Beechworth, 15. Corryong, a little cooler with 14 degrees. And then Up in the hills, Mount Hotham and Falls Creek, both 4 degrees for today.
11: And more substantial rain tomorrow?
12: And then, yes, so that rain is going to sort of go overnight into Wednesday morning and then ease a bit throughout the day. And we could see, yeah, again, some pretty decent showers coming out of that. I'm going to say, again, broadly, a few millimetres in the gauges is fairly likely. But then where those showers are able to build up, particularly on and about the ranges again, we could see those totals get again to those double millimetre totals, which extends all the way even to Albury-Wodonga being possible.
11: Okay. And so does that mean it's just going to remain a sort of wet week with similar temperatures over the next few days?
12: Yeah, so for these 2 days will definitely be the wet ones. We should see a clearing of those conditions during Thursday and into Friday. We're looking at more of a sunny, peaking out, sort of partly cloudy, dry day. But those temperatures are going to stay up around the high to mid-teens. It's just sort of a bit warm air around for this time of the year, and that's going to continue into the weekend, potentially dropping a little bit by early next week for the temperatures.
11: Okay. So, yeah, these warmer temperatures with the rainfall, is that unusual at this time of year?
12: So we would expect there to be more cold air around. So, yeah, it is a little bit above the June average that we have, and that is a lot of warm air coming from the north that seems to be heating things up. And then, yeah, we're expecting that to slowly turn. We can see that southerly air start to push in and bring those cooler temperatures, get us back to where we're supposed to be for June.
11: Yeah. Okay. All right. Keeping us on our toes, Denver. We don't mind. We're up for it. You have a great day. Thank you.
12: You too.
11: Denver Richter at the Bureau of Meteorology with your forecast for today. So, yeah, not real cool, but certainly a bit of rain around. And as I said, having a look at the radar does look as though there's, you know, not heavy showers, but some light showers right throughout the listening area, probably more over Yarrawonga way at the moment. And we'll see what happens. But, of course, if you have rain in your gauge or if you are getting rain right now, let us know. 046 7842 722. We are set to celebrate those locals who have been honoured in the King's Birthday Honour List, and we'll do that after Simply Red. It's 20 to 7.

0: Simply Red and Stars on ABC Goulburn Murray. It's a 6:45 on your Tuesday morning that may feel a little like a Monday morning if you were lucky enough to have a long weekend and enjoying a short week. Looks as though there will be a little bit of rain around as well, as you heard with the Bureau of Meteorology, and can see a few spots on the radar, but maybe a little bit more substantial as we start to get into the day. Peter at Howlong West says it's very overcast there and sitting on 9 degrees at the moment, so it's not real cold either, and we're looking at temperatures in the mid to high teens right across the region as well. It was a long weekend, of course, for a good reason. Yesterday, well, the King's birthday, or the day that we celebrate anyway, and plenty of locals got a nod for their fantastic work in the community. And one of them is a good friend of the program. Gingellic local Mary Hoodless is now a member of the Order of Australia for her service to the community and regional development. And a newly minted Mary Hoodless AM is with you now. Good morning.
1: Good morning, Sandra.
0: Congratulations.
1: Thank you, Sandra. I feel incredibly humbled and honoured to be recognised. Most importantly, I say it really is a recognition of the many volunteers and community leaders who step up in our rural communities that I've worked alongside.
0: And, you know, your list of achievements is pretty substantial. I mean, being a nurse and a midwife and working in the healthcare sector, and your work in the bushfire emergency response and recovery from the Black Summer fires. I mean, there's an awful lot of work that you do, but why? Why, Mary? Why do you do it? What makes you step up and go, righto, come on, let's get going?
1: Firstly, I'm really lucky to have great people around me. We're just very fortunate now, a small community of Gingellic, to have people that are happy to step forward and work with you and contribute, and they care for each other, they respect each other, and they're incredibly generous with their time. And, you know, I've been fortunate enough to have had some skills in leadership roles, and so that's why I think that's my obligation to bring some of those skills to that role, but also to work with the strengths of our community. And I'm just so proud to be part of a community that's really got a big heart.
0: And, you know, I can already hear, and I know, I'm going to anticipate that I know the answer to this question, but one thing when we do talk to people who do go above and beyond and help out the community like you do is that you personally get a lot out of it as well, being part of that community group and knowing that you're making a difference.
1: Absolutely. And I think it's recognition that our communities can make a difference. No one can do it on their own. This recognition's about not about me. It's about all the people around me. But also, strong communities do not just happen by accident. They're really built by ordinary people doing extraordinary things without recognition. That's not what we do it for. But the honour shines a light on all people who contribute. And I think they help create very strong communities. And I celebrate that with them.
0: And, you know, you also do work in regional development. I mean, from the Fisher Community Leadership Program to chairing the local Regional Development Australia branch through some pretty tough years. I mean, I know that we do tend to talk about that quite a bit, but things have not been easy for a good number of years.

0: is now really since COVID.
1: That's so right, Sandra. For us, it was really starting with the bushfires. And for the region, the Riverina, so more the Murray region that I was chair of RDA for 5 years. And through that 5 years, there's certainly the bushfires. It was then the floods in 2022, which really had a high impact on the areas that sort of around Balranald and that area. That was, you know, we also had COVID through that time. Then really low commodity prices across nearly all sectors. There was the water policy change. And then we had the drought. And in the last 18 months to 2 years, that drought has had a significant impact in our region. And I was honoured to be asked to facilitate the drought summit last year. And through that, met many people and heard the stories and the struggles. And we certainly want to advocate for good policy for drought and ensure that our communities and our rural people have got a future and that can see that. And that we work with our policy to improve and also work with our all levels of government to ensure that our needs and supports are put in place.
0: And you know, the things that you're talking about, you know, back up what you're what you've been saying about community being involved and making sure that people do get to have their say and are active in the community in these issues that really do affect them.
1: Absolutely. Advocacy done well makes a difference, and I'm a great supporter of that, that we work with our wonderful leaders that we already have that are incredibly challenged by the multiple issues that they're dealing with, and I think they bring enormous amount of strength to our communities when they know that our advocacy is correctly managed and that we do that well and respectfully, and that we support what we can in our community to, you know, to work and thrive through those challenging times and then be together to celebrate the good times as well.
0: Well, I mean, as we mentioned, you know, things have not eased for a lot of people and there's still a lot of work to be done. And when it comes to being involved in the community, what would you say to people who are thinking, well, maybe this is something I could get involved with?
1: Every contribution makes a difference. I encourage people to step forward, bring their strengths with them, seek opportunity and make a difference.
0: Mary, do you get a certificate or what do you get for getting an AM?
1: There's an investor ceremony in Canberra later in the year and at the Governor General's, I assume, at home. And so we get invited to that. I expect, you know, hopefully my husband and I will get to that investor ceremony for the investor of the award as well as a medal.
0: Oh, fantastic. Congratulations again and thanks for having a chat this morning.
1: Thank you, and thank you for your support for our community.
0: You're so welcome. That's Mary Hoodless, AM, just one of the King's Birthday honorees, if you like. And we're very lucky to have people like Mary and others that you will hear from during the program as well, who have quite rightly been honoured this long weekend. It's 9 to 7.
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0: On our ABC Goulburn-Murray, Sarah Craig talking to Mary about, you know, the tough times that people are facing at the moment after 7 o'clock this morning. We're actually going to check in with Border Trust and the Albury PCYC just around the sort of issues that they're facing at the moment too.
5: Yeah, Border Trust has put together some research chatting to local not-for-profits. And the report that's come out on the back of that is quite concerning in terms of the amount of people not only that are needing their help, but also the impact that it's having on services and just how much demand and how stretched they really are as the demand for their services keeps rising, as the price of everything keeps rising as well, Sandra.
0: Okay, more after 7. In the meantime, though, there's more making news.
5: Absolutely. And, you know, we were just hearing from Mary Hoodless about the incredible amount of work that goes into particularly bushfire recovery, but then also other issues and getting involved in the community. And there's so many amazing people that have received a King's Birthday honour in our part of the world, including a woman by the name of Rachel Gadd. So she received the National Emergency Medal for significant or sustained service in response to officially declared emergencies. Now, Rachel had literally just started in her role role as the Director of Infrastructure and Environment at Tawang Shire when one of the fires in the Upper Murray was declared out of control on New Year's Eve. So she was sitting in the incident control centre.

0: Working day after day with the other amazing people who helped with that fire. And obviously her local knowledge really helped. She'd grown up in the area. But when the fire started moving towards, you know, Corryong, Kajua, Walwa, not only did she have a lot of work to do, but it did have a really powerful personal impact on her. Here's a bit of Rachel's story.
1: So my mum and dad own a farm up near Walwa, and they were impacted on that New Year's Eve. So I remember sitting in the incident control centre and trying to do my job and being on another phone speaking to my dad saying, "Are you okay?" until the phones got cut off. And at that stage when they did cut off, the last phone call I had with Dad was, "The fire's around the house. I've got one fire truck here. If the elm tree goes up, then we're going to lose the house." And that was the last phone call I had. So I didn't actually hear from them for another 3 days. So I was intensely involved in the incident control centre and all the phones were down. There was no power. So I just had to wait until somebody could get in there to make sure that he was okay. And he was okay. So everything got burnt. They saved the house. They lost all the fences, all the grass, but the cows were okay. Do you know? So it's a good news story, but I empathise for other people who might be in that situation because there's a real tension there between trying to do your job and wanting to help the community and then living in a bushfire-prone area and having your family directly impacted.
0: That's Rachel Gadd, who has received the National Emergency Medal. She's now working at Moira Shire and actually ended up leading council's emergency response to the fire near Yarrawea back in January. And then there was obviously also those fires in the Upper Murray. So another tough juggle, but congratulations to Rachel and all of our other wonderful King's Birthday Honours winners.
2: Yeah, exactly, who we'll try and highlight actually as we head into this week, really, catch up with a few people and just give them the spotlight, whether they like it or not, because they often, you know, of course they don't do this work for awards and things like that, but it really is worth highlighting.
0: And so often, you know, these people that are being recognised for their contributions, they'll say, you know, like Mary did, it's, you know, it's about the community, it's about the people around you. It's like, yeah, that's why you're getting the award. Now, Sandra, I have a very lovely story for you this morning about a little wallaby. Her name is Little Claudia, and she was hit by a car. Her mum was hit by a car, sorry, on the side of the road near Townsville, so on the coast in Queensland. And the group that picked her up and took her out of her mum's pouch and wanted to go find a wildlife carer couldn't actually find one until 9 hours down the road in Charleville, which, I mean, my geography of Queensland, not fantastic, but it is, yeah, it's 9 hours down the road and it's a long way inland. So she spent the past month or so in that area of the state. And now she's been transported back to her home habitat by another volunteer. 1,000-kilometre journey for a little wallaby. But little Claudia is now back on deck and on the coast where she is meant to be, and apparently thriving by all accounts.
2: Oh, good news.
0: Now, another bit of fun news. I was thinking about this the other day, actually. On my Game Boy when I was a kid, I had a game called Spyro, and it's about this dragon and you just like sort of trot around, have little adventures as a dragon, and they're bringing it back. Spyro is coming back. He was a 1990s PlayStation game, and then it went on to the Nintendo and the Game Boy on the little cartridge, and they're releasing Spyro, A Realm Beyond. Apparently you're going to be able to fly at any time, which was not a possibility in the game that I had. You had to sort of unlock the flying and it was for specific tasks. And, you know, you can fly around. You can use your fire breath like a real dragon. And I mean, I'm tempted. It's probably going to be too difficult for me to play with a controller. But, yeah, it's coming out on a whole bunch of different consoles in spring next year. So that will be very exciting. I would say that's Northern Hemisphere spring, so early next year for us. But, that's a good game to reboot, to fly around being a dragon.
2: Yeah, I mean, look, my Game Boys are not in my realm, but we did used to have these little I mean, I suppose they were the pre-Game Boy games. Mm. So that was Donkey Kong and all of

0: those, which of course they've rebooted Donkey Kong quite a few times. We had one that was a double screen, so you flipped it open, a bit like a flip phone, and it had a double screen, and it was called Oil Slick or Oil Well or something like that. You had to catch all these buckets of oil and, you know, get rid of them and deposit them and all of that kind of. That's all I remember of it. Oh, and there was one that had frogs. That might have been called Frogger, but there was another one that was on a desk that was called Frogger as well. So, yeah, they were pretty basic, though, when it came to the graphics and all of that sort of stuff. I imagine Spyro is not so basic.
1: I was going to say, he looks he's very clear. He is much clearer than he was back in my day of playing it on the Game Boy. And he actually looks kind of scary because of it.
0: All right. Okay. Very good. Your memories of those computer games. We also had Pong, which I will have to explain to you because we're getting to news now. If you know what Pong is, if there's anyone else, is that what it was called? Actually, it just came into my mind. I better check that that's actually the name of it. It was like the very first computer game that sounded like this. Don't leave me hanging. Surely someone remembers that. Let me know. 0467 842 722. Sarah, thank you.
1: Thanks, Sandra.
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0: Executive Director Casey Chambers says while the tax reforms unveiled in the recent budget are welcome, the government needs to provide more support for job seeker recipients.
1: These payments have been falling behind since before the turn of the century, and with the kind of inflation, the kind of unpredictability of costs at the moment, it's those people on the least that are really bearing that burden of inflation and rising costs the greatest.
0: Australia's anti-slavery commissioner says victims are being let down by the justice system, with only 1% of reports resulting in convictions. Gavin Coote has more.
2: A report by the Australian Institute of Criminology, prepared for the commissioner's office, has found victims of modern slavery have limited access to justice and there's a lack of accountability for offenders. Commissioner Chris Evans says of about 3,000 reported cases of modern slavery and human trafficking since 2004, there have been just 41 convictions recorded.
3: So clearly it's not working and we should be doing better by victims.
2: The report calls for police and prosecutors to strengthen their systems for identifying and investigating cases of modern slavery.
0: Politicians are beginning a three-day inquiry into draft legislation today that paves the way for dramatic changes designed to save billions of dollars in spending on the National Disability Insurance Scheme. More from National Disability Affairs reporter Naz Campanella.
4: Witnesses scheduled to give evidence at the Senate hearings include disability advocates, NDIS providers and government bodies like the Australian Federal Police. If passed, the proposed bill will usher in major changes to the NDIS that are expected to save the government around $38 billion over the next 4 years. The draft legislation proposes giving sweeping powers to the NDIS minister, placing increasing expectations on parents, tightening eligibility and moving towards automated decision-making. The government has told the ABC it's treating as a matter of urgency the need to provide parents with a system of support and that the bill is compatible with human rights.
0: China's president has used a rare trip to North Korea to declare he's ready to deepen ties with the country. China correspondent Alison Horne has more.
5: It's Xi Jinping's first visit to North Korea in 7 years, at a time when Pyongyang's relationship with Russia is booming and China wants North Korea back in its orbit. China's state media says President Xi committed to deepening trade and military ties, though there was no mention of whether North Korea's nuclear program was discussed. State media are also saying North Korean leader Kim Jong-un regards the development of stronger ties between the two countries as a top priority.
0: The former head of Ukraine's Supreme Court will serve 5 years in prison for bribery and corruption. Europe correspondent Mazoe Ford reports.
6: Vsevolod Kinyasev was accused of accepting a $3.8 million bribe in 2023 in exchange for a court ruling. Initially, the former head of Ukraine's Supreme Court denied any wrongdoing, but later agreed to a plea deal, which meant he had to testify against other suspects. Tackling deep-seated corruption is critical for Ukraine as it seeks ongoing financial support while continuing to fight Russia's full-scale invasion. It's also trying to progress its case to join the European Union. The war-torn country ranks 104th out of 182 countries in Transparency International's latest Corruption Perceptions Index.
0: Farmers and beekeepers are warning that Australia could face a food supply crisis because of a shortage of bees. Victorian beekeepers say they're losing between 20 to 60% of their hives to varroa mite, a pest which is increasingly resistant to the pesticides used to control it. A new study warns the pollination sector may not have enough hives to support crops that rely on bees. Pure Pollination's James Brownlee says some beekeepers are watching entire truckloads of hives collapse within weeks. The search for a Tasmanian devil missing from a Gold Coast wildlife park has entered its second week. Heloise Vias has the story.
7: Carers at Paradise Country noticed Mary missing last Tuesday morning during daily checks. A review of CCTV footage revealed she jumped from her enclosure sometime before 4 o'clock with drones and sniffer dogs used to track the devil in the week since. Staff believe Mary is in the dense bushland surrounding the park and have found evidence of devil droppings and remnants of a kangaroo carcass. UQ captive animal expert Al Mucci says under the conditions, the greatest threat to Mary is being hit by a car.
8: Well, as long as there's food and water, she'll be able to survive comfortably.
7: The search will resume today.
0: Now, time for sport with Chris Mitchell.
9: Four Parramatta players have been charged by the NRL's Match Review Committee following the King's Birthday loss to Canterbury. Hooker Talon De Silva is facing the heaviest fine of $1,800 for a high tackle on Matt Burton. That error resulted in a match-winning penalty goal, but Eels coach Jason Ryles says he has no complaints.
10: They've made it pretty clear that you can't do what he did on the dropout, regardless of whether you're looking at the ball or whatever. Them's the rules.
9: The former Roosters, Warriors and Parramatta forward Kane Evans has become just the second NRL player in history to come out as gay. The 34-year-old says he's gone public after years of addiction and homelessness as he tried to hide his identity. Australia's women's cricketers have beaten England by 5 wickets in a warm-up match for the upcoming T20 World Cup. And the England and Wales Cricket Board is investigating an incident in a nightclub involving its captain Ben Stokes and pace bowler Gus Atkinson following the first test match against New Zealand. The ECB says the pair had been involved in a breach of team protocols.
0: Briefly in finance, the Australian share market is expected to open around 90 points lower after the King's Birthday long weekend. The dollar is buying 70.4 US cents. To the weather, showers and possible afternoon thunderstorms about the Riverina and in the far west, scattered showers along the far north coast with isolated showers elsewhere. Sydney's weather, a partly cloudy day, the slight chance of a shower and a top of 21 degrees. Right now it's 12 degrees on the coast, it's 9 in Penrith, and the humidity is on 95%. The chance of late showers tomorrow and 23 degrees.
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13: And not terrific news. You can check this out on the ABC News website, though. That we are less satisfied with life than during the pandemic, all due to financial pressures. This is according to ABS data, the nation's cost of living crunch and falling real wages are behind falling life satisfaction, according to ABS. And growing number of jobs predicted to be replaced by AI. So your sense of well-being could be further tested as well. Pretty comprehensive story that you can take a look at online. But these are things that we know, don't we? Because we hear about it from our local organisations, including Border Trust. They've released a new report which has highlighted just how difficult things are for everyone at the moment, including the agencies that provide support for people. So more to come around that. Davo says, hi Sandra, no rain total yet, but it is raining here in Rutherglen. Thank you for letting us know. Let's take a look at this forecast. So we are expecting fairly widespread rain, anywhere between 3 to 10 millimetres, and a cloudy day as well. Temperature-wise, not real cool. The Yarrawonga, Mulwala and Corowa atop today of 18 degrees. Cobram-Baruga atop of 19. Wangaratta, Rutherglen, Benalla heading for 17 today. Albury-Wodonga and Mansfield atop of 16. Beechworth 15. Corryong and Bright 14 degrees, and around that 4 or 5 degree mark for Mount Buller, Mount Hotham and Falls Creek. Down to around 9 overnight tonight. A cloudy day. With a very high chance of showers tomorrow, most likely sort of into overnight and into the early hours of tomorrow morning. 4 to 15 millimetres, the Bureau says, and tops of around 17 degrees. And then those showers starting to clear away on Thursday with tops of 18 degrees and partly cloudy on Friday again with a top of 18 degrees. It's 12 past 7, Tuesday morning, with Rick Springfield.

0: Rick Springfield and Jessie's Girl on ABC Goulburn Murray. Sandra Moon with you as we make our way through the week that may seem a bit shorter. Well, it will be shorter for some people if you did get the public holiday yesterday, and looking perhaps a little bit miserable out there. It does look a little bit wet on the ground out there at the moment. But not entirely sure how much rain will fall. Keeping a close eye on the radar as well, so you can let us know if it is raining where you are on 0467 842 722. Just a few scattered showers at the moment. It's 16 past seven.
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2: Australia's only cat historian tells the surprising and complicated story of our famous and infamous felines. The Cats of Australia by Jodie Stewart. 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
0: On our ABC Goulburn Murray, in a few moments' time, we'll take a look in a bit more detail at this report from Border Trust that has highlighted just how difficult things are for people at the moment, including support organisations that really try to help people. And this mirrors very much a report that we're seeing from ABS, the Australian Bureau of Statistics, that interviewed or spoke to around 13,000 households around their satisfaction, general life satisfaction, being lower now than it was even during the pandemic. So more to come about that. But first, Northeast Water has flagged a price increase for customers, you, if you are part of Northeast Water, with water bills to rise by 27%, excluding inflation, over the next 5 years. So the increase goes hand in hand with an announcement by the provider that they'll be investing a total of $280 million into the region's water infrastructure. So the money is expected to increase capacity in the water and wastewater network, unlocking 9,000 new home connections, as well as creating 500 jobs in the local area. And we've spoken about that lack of water being a real issue when it comes to new builds, which everyone is crying out for. ABC's Andrew Mangelsdorf speaking with Managing Director of Northeast Water, Joe Murdoch.
3: We've got investments that will happen in Wodonga, Wangaratta, Beechworth, Benalla, Rutherglen. For example, in Wodonga, we're investing in upgrading the wastewater trunk sewer main, which actually is close to $180 million project. So obviously we can't deliver all of that all at once in one price period. So what we're doing is we're staging that over successive price periods, and we're starting it in this next price period. We're investing about $20 million in the upgrade of the Wangaratta water treatment plant. So we've already made some significant investments in Wangaratta in our in the last few years. We'll be continuing that investment, and that will see another unlocking capacity for another, we're estimating around 2,900 new housing lots. We're investing about $10 million in the upgrade of the Beechworth Wastewater Treatment Plant, around $20 million in the upgrade of the Bright Wastewater Treatment Plant. For example, that we'll make sure that, that provides capacity for around 350 housing lots. We're investing about $5 million in the Mount Beauty raw water offtake. And there's a range of other projects that we're investing in as well. All of that, adds up to $280 million. I think what's important to consider here is, as part of our planning, we have undertaken a significant project of master planning for 15 growth townships across the northeast region. And what that's shown us is that we need to invest more than $1 billion in critical water and wastewater infrastructure over the next 10 to 15 years.
0: From Northeast Water, that's Managing Director Joe Murdoch on ABC Goulburn Murray, where it is 20 past seven. And on the text line, hi Sandra, it's Gavin from Blighty. We've had 5.5 overnight and still raining. Good to hear from you. Thank you, Gav, for sending it through. Oh, sorry, I just naturally shorten people's names, so I won't do that. Thanks, Gavin, for sending it through 0467 842 722. But look, speaking of the cost of things, and you've been hearing consistently on this program from local charities, really since COVID, or we were even talking about the bushfires, the Black Summer bushfires as well, demand for help is just continually increasing. And a new report from Border Trust has highlighted just how dire the situation is. 4 out of 5 local not-for-profits have reported increased demand for services in the past 12 months. And more than 70% say that the demand is actually stretching or exceeding their capacity. It's not surprising, I mean, given the economic climate, but it is concerning. Let's find out more. Sue Gold is the Executive Officer at Border Trust. Good morning, Sue.
4: Good morning.
0: So this community need snapshot that Border Trust has put together, as I mentioned, maybe not particularly surprising, but still really worrying.
4: Oh, it is indeed. I think we've all heard that people are doing it tough, that cost of living is creating a lot of crisis within our community, and our not-for-profit organisations in particular are really stretched beyond capacity to respond. What we have tried to do with the survey is to understand a bit more about what that is meaning for our local communities and for the organisations that are trying to respond, and to understand how we as Border Trust can support our local community through donations.
0: Mm. And this community needs snapshot. I mean, who was surveyed and how did that happen?
4: Oh, we undertook a survey which was through online, very simple online survey, asked a number of questions. We emailed that out to about 60-odd organisations. We had, I think it was just under 20 responded, but we had similarly conversations with different organisations, not having the in-depth responses, but gave us a fair variety of indications of what was going on for them. And then we've collated that information into our snapshot that talks around the needs, the big needs. So cost of living impact has been financial. We've discovered that, not surprisingly, mental health has been an increasing demand, and also social isolation, which is something we don't often think of, but the social isolation is causing a lot of distress in the community as well. And then things that we do hear about get a lot of coverage, home and food insecurity and access to services. And that sometimes can be something as simple as transport.

0: looking at the community needs and then putting them up against, you know, the not-for-profits as well, who must also be feeling so much pressure, you know, on their volunteers and their staff and, of course, on their finances as well.
1: Oh, absolutely. The organisations we've heard from, there were over 82% reported an increased demand for services just in the last 12 months. They are heavily dependent on flexible funding, which is a role Border Trust plays to help address that need, but also volunteers in the community and being connected and being able to work together, particularly across border, which is a challenge, makes a big difference to how the local not-for-profit sector can respond.
0: And I suppose as well, so many of these not-for-profits, you know, apply for funding and all of that kind of thing, but that's a finite amount as well, and there seems to be less and less of that funding available.
1: Yes, look, absolutely. The funding that they receive comes from multiple sources. The government is the main source for our local not-for-profits. That comes with a lot of rules. There's a lot of barriers to receiving the funding. There's a lot of rules when it receives. It's one thing that Border Trust has really worked on over the last, last few years in particular, but over the life of the organisation, is that we want to understand the priority needs of the community so that we can understand how the community want to solve those problems and direct funding so that the community organisations are responding not only to community need, but to the solutions that would work for the community and deliver those solutions in a way that work for the community. And there's often some really important nuances that local community groups can work with that make a far greater impact when they're not constrained by another funding body's agenda.
0: And the thing about Border Trust is that, you know, the name pretty much says it, but it is about the border region, and that's where the focus is, rather than, you know, a larger area.
1: Look, exactly. Obviously, our greater population is Albury and Wodonga and our surrounds, but we work across Tawong, Wodonga, Indigo Shires, and then Federation, Greater Hume and Albury. So there is a large population and very diverse needs and a big geographic spread. So it's important for us to be out across the region and talking to different community members and different organisations. It's also where it's really valuable for us to have those relationships. So when organisations apply for funding through us, then we know the organisation, we know the people, we know the community. We don't have to second guess. Can that organisation actually deliver the project they say they will? We already know that they can. And that matters a lot so that people can put their effort into meeting the needs of community, not having to write complex grant applications and explain themselves.
0: And Border Trust had the big give last week.
1: We did. We love the Big Give. It is our annual showcase of all things generosity, where our donors and grant recipients come together and really celebrate the generosity of people in our community who donate through Border Trust. And the recipients of those funds get to come and shine a light on the needs that they're being challenged by, and also celebrate the projects and the fabulous impact that they're making.
0: Well, look, bordertrust.org.au, take a look there. Take a look at Give 500 as well, which is open now, this campaign, if you may be able to help. And Sue, really appreciate you having a chat this morning. Thank you.
1: Oh, It is always a pleasure. Thanks very much.
0: Sue Gold, who is the Executive Officer at Border Trust. And as mentioned, this is about fundraising and supporting organisations in the local community. And there's heaps of info if you want to take a look and find out more about the different ways.

0: That you can give and the different ways that you can help, and that is bordertrust, all one word, .org.au. Still to come, after the latest in local news, which is coming up very shortly, an Australian documentary is going to be screened at the Regent Cinemas this week, asking if we can conquer breast cancer. And it's pretty interesting. It's got some high profile people in this doco as well, so we'll find out some more information about that. And don't say don't. Why it's important the way that you do communicate with young ones. And of course, that means that behaviour support practitioner Anne Dobson will be in to have a chat with you as well. News time now.
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3: Good morning, Ashley Aldridge with ABC Local News. Albury's deputy mayor is urging her council to find more budget cuts before considering a proposed rate hike far above the New South Wales rate peg. Councillor Jess Callaghan will oppose proposals from CEO Steve McGrath, one of which calls for a 42% increase in rates over 2 years starting in the 2027-28 financial year. Councillor Callaghan says there are several ways to save money without raising rates beyond the peg.
4: The Albury Swim Centre toilet upgrade, $900,000, I think in the order of $1 million. The toilets are old, I understand that, but the toilet
3: increase in rates over 2 years starting in the 2027-28 financial year. Councillor Callaghan says there are several ways to save money without raising rates beyond the peg.
4: The Albury Swim Centre toilet upgrade, $900,000, I think in the order of $1 million. The toilets are old, I understand that, but the toilets still flush and the showers are still working, and I think that's a project that we should be pausing. Butt Street is another example. It's $1.6 million allocated for a street upgrade.
3: A lucrative artillery deal previously destined for the Talus Run facility in Benalla has been diverted to a rival company in Queensland. Charmaine Manuel has more.
5: Talus Benalla factory was set to manufacture the widely used 155mm M795 artillery until the contract was quietly axed last year. Yesterday, the Department of Defence announced it would establish forging capability to produce the ammunition at Rheinmetall Nye Munitions Facility in Maryborough, Queensland. It will begin operating by the end of 2028 and is expected to produce an initial 15,000 rounds per year with capacity to upscale. The investment is worth $72 million and is expected to create 50 jobs. The government has also announced a $9.2 million investment in Talus Benalla factory to modernise and refurbish existing naval 5-inch production. It says the investment will fund the installation of new automated equipment and lathes on the production line.
3: A 39-year-old man has been charged after an armed standoff with police at a home in Lavington. Erin Somerville reports.
6: Emergency services were called to a property on Caitlers Road on Sunday night after concerns were raised for the welfare of a man inside. Police say the man barricaded himself in the house and allegedly armed himself with a knife, prompting specialists, tactical officers and negotiators to be called in. He was arrested without incident several hours later. The man has since been charged with a number of offences, including breaching a domestic violence order, intimidation and using a weapon to resist arrest. He'll front court at a later date.
3: Disability advocates say proposed changes to the NDIS will reduce the quality of life for participants by stripping back individualised supports in favour of automated assessments. Stevie Langhausen from Disabled People Against Cuts will speak against the Securing the NDIS for Future Generations bill at today's public Senate hearing. He says as a dad and a wheelchair user, proposed 50% cuts to social and community participation supports are among changes that will harm the community.
7: Legislation actually removes the idea of individualisation from the principles of NDIS planning, and it also opens the floodgates for automated and algorithmic decision making from who gets onto the scheme to what kinds of supports are given to people once they're already on.
3: Firefighters say improved access to water helped them battle the recent summer's

0: bushfires more swiftly. Heli dip tanks were used across the region to fight the major Upper Murray bushfires, reducing flight turnaround times by up to 15 minutes. Forest Fire Management Victoria's Tim Gazzard says he is looking forward to seeing heli dip tank sites increase from 6 to 21 across eastern Victoria.
1: Really starting to take advantage of having that water in the right locations to make fires small, or keep fires small in our more remote parts of the landscape.
0: And a Tilangata woman who led the Tawong Shire Council's Black Summer Bushfire Emergency Response has been honoured with the National Emergency Medal. Rachel Gadd was appointed as the Shire's Director of Infrastructure and Environment just weeks before the fire was declared out of control on New Year's Eve in 2019. Now leading the Moira Shire's Emergency Management Committee, she says she was surprised to receive the award.
2: I was a bit overwhelmed, actually, because I'm a fairly humble person who just gets on with the job and likes to help people. And at that time, I just felt like I was doing what needed to be done. So to be recognised nationally for that is pretty special, and I'm very, very grateful.
0: ABC News.
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4: Hi, Melissa Clark here. Fingers poised on the trigger, but Israel and Iran agree to pause attacks in the Middle East. How badly will NDIS cuts leave parents of disabled children out of pocket? And the AI data centre investment boom, but how much real benefit will it deliver to the Australian economy?
5: A lot of the investment that's coming into Australia ends up going out of Australia again on imported equipment and parts.
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8: And look, the statistics around breast cancer are pretty harrowing. And certainly it is a huge concern and something that has touched many people's lives and maybe even your life as well in one way or another. But there is a documentary that will be screened at the Regent Cinemas Albury very soon, asking the question, can we conquer breast cancer? Not just, you know, try and stop increasing, not just increasing survival rates, but actually stopping deaths altogether. And ultimately, it sounds pretty uplifting. We're going to meet the filmmaker around that very shortly. Weather-wise today, well, a little bit murky and a little bit cloudy out there at the moment. We are expecting some rainfall. We heard that it was drizzling a bit in Rutherglen at the moment, and there are some scattered showers around. We do have a very high chance of showers with just some light winds around the whole region. They could be more into this evening and overnight because we have showers tomorrow morning as well. But the Bureau says 3 to 10 millimetres. Temperature-wise, Cobram-Baruga heading for a top today of 19. Yarrawonga-Mulwala and Corowa, 18. Wangaratta, Rutherglen and Benalla a top of 17 today. Albury-Wodonga and Mansfield, 16. Beechworth, 15. Corryong and Bright, 14. Mount Buller, Mount Hotham and Falls Creek around that 4 or 5 degree mark. So as mentioned, some more showers tomorrow, most likely in the morning, 4 to 15 millimetres, with tops again of around 16 or 17 degrees. A lingering shower or two perhaps on Thursday morning with a top of 18, and partly cloudy on Friday with a top of 18 degrees. It is 23 to 8 with Adele.

0: Adele. Rolling in the deep on ABC Goulburn Murray on your Tuesday morning, the 9th of June. And in fact, tomorrow week, Wednesday of next week, an Australian documentary asking if we can conquer breast cancer will be screening at the Regent Cinemas Albury. And it is called Conquering Breast Cancer. Here's a preview.
1: The development of new treatments for breast cancer is just accelerating and accelerating and accelerating.
2: 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The earliest of women had no chance. But right now we do have chance.
3: I've seen more discoveries in the last 7 or 8 years than I have for my 40-year career.
4: 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There's hope.
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12: I will never give up. Bring it on.
13: Do you think that one day we can conquer breast cancer?
3: Yes, I'm 100% sure.
0: It's pretty powerful, isn't it? And Conquering Breast Cancer filmmaker Sue Collins is with you now. Sue, good morning.
14: Good morning. Thanks for having me on.
0: Well, thanks for coming on. I mean, this sounds like such an interesting documentary, but why this topic and how did you become involved?
14: Oh, I became involved in this. It was about 10 years ago. I actually got a phone call from one of the women who now features in the film, talking to me about her personal risk for breast cancer. And through that conversation, I realised that I didn't really know myself a lot about breast cancer, even though, you know,

0: You think you do because there's pink ribbons everywhere and everyone's talking about it, but the reality is it's a very complex disease and we don't really know as much as we should.
1: And when it comes to the doco itself, you know, there's people like you're talking about, you know, survival stories. There are some well-known or high-profile people as well. Olympian Raylene Boyle, basketball champion, Paul Maley as well, with a different perspective. So, you know, this is not something that just discriminates.
0: No, it's not. And I think that's one of the key messages is that it can happen to anyone and it can happen to women and some men of all ages. It's doesn't make a difference how old you are, it can still happen.
1: But the documentary Conquering Breast Cancer, as I mentioned, this is not about really increasing survival rates, it's about stopping breast cancer altogether.
0: Yeah, that's right, that's right. So we've been on this journey and we're very hopeful with the science that's coming out that it and the people who are doing the work in this field are very confident that one day breast cancer can be conquered. So definitely think that we should talk about conquering it, not just surviving it. Yeah.
1: And, you know, we get to actually see the progress that's made. We heard from a couple of doctors and things in that clip as well who are actually working in this field.
0: Yeah, so it's a really good mix of the science that's going on, the trials, the research that's all coming together to really have some really hopeful outcomes for the future, and then that mixed in with the lived experience of women who are experiencing breast cancer.
1: Mm. And, I mean, it's not, you know, obviously coming across saying, hey, you know, this is done and dusted, everything's great. I mean, there's still that real call for early detection as well.
0: Yeah, I think that's right. We heard that over and over again, that early detection is absolutely the best way to get good outcomes. So having women know what they can do to know their own risk and look after themselves is really, really important.
1: And when it comes, you know, for you to making a documentary, something that I'm always interested in, because I would imagine that you would have filmed hours and hours of things. What's that editing process like to be able to try and put it into a coherent piece that doesn't overwhelm people but still provides all of the information that you want to include?
0: Yeah, look, I feel for our editor. He does an amazing job. He's taken all this footage that we've gathered over. It's over a 10-year period, and then figuring out, you know, each story has its own unique perspective. So how do you pull those all together into a narrative that the audience can go on this journey and really immerse in it, but also for it to feel hopeful? And that was a really big focus for us, is making sure that at the end of the day, it's a film you can go and see and walk away feeling positive and not, oh my gosh, it's unsolvable. We want people to really feel like they're empowered and can do something and that the future's not bleak.
1: Mm. And it is travelling around the country and coming to Albury next week?
0: It is. We're really thrilled that it's going to be at the Regent Theatre in Albury next Wednesday. So hoping everyone can come along and see it on the big screen.
1: Mm. And what about for you? What's next for you, Sue? Are you on to the next thing? What's happening?
0: Well, this one, we're actually also making an American version, so in the US, and what we're calling a global version, which sort of looks at breast cancer around the world and the different settings and what's happening in different places, different resource settings. And then we'll probably move on to another topic. So, you know, there's always a few up our sleeves that we've got to kind of get green lights on. So the work doesn't stop.
1: And for you, Sue, you know, is the documentary, is that the style that you really enjoy and that you're drawn to?
0: I do really enjoy documentary. I think it's such a journey of discovery, the way we pursue our stories. It's you're learning along with the journey of it, in the same way that the audience will when the film unfolds. And I'm a very curious person and I have a lot of questions, so I think documentary works well for me.
1: Yeah. Well, as you mentioned, Conquering Breast Cancer on next Wednesday at the Regent Cinema in Albury. Jump online, you'll be able to find tickets there, or pop into the cinema. You know the deal with being able to head along. And Sue, great to speak with you. Thank you.
0: Oh, thanks for having me on.
1: appreciate it. That is Sue Collins, who is a filmmaker of Conquering Breast Cancer on ABC Goulburn Murray, where it is 12 to 8. And we were talking earlier, you were hearing about the Northeast Water increasing water prices to fund infrastructure. And this texter says, expansion of water and sewage in our area to cater for booming population numbers should be funded from tax revenue already collected, not from ratepayers already overtaxed on our wages. If the government wants a big Australia, they should foot the bill. We are being squeezed from every direction already. So there's a perspective for you. Your thoughts as well on 0467 842 722. You can keep those messages coming. Love to hear from you this morning.
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0: Well, it's not exactly what Elvis is singing about, but Don't Say Don't is exactly what Anne Dobson, former behaviour support practitioner, and myself will be talking about this morning. And Anne, it's just a great excuse to play a bit of Elvis.
1: Oh, any excuse to play Elvis, the
0: like
1: king.
0: Velvet, isn't it? Mm. Just beautiful. But Don't Say Don't is a really tough one, isn't it? Because automatically, when you do see something that perhaps a young person in your life is doing and you don't want them to do it, don't is the first thing that comes out of your mouth.
1: First thing we say is don't, yes, and it's like a reflex, and it's perfectly understandable. The problem is, the most frustrating thing about that is we're not telling the children what we want them to do, and this applies to children of any age. So think about if you were to say, don't think of a blue elephant. Well, what's everyone across the Northeast currently thinking about? Blue elephants, because that's what I've told you not to think about. A psychological thing happens where even if you say don't, if you prefaced it and you mean the opposite, that's what you think of. And so that's what kids will do. So parents get really frustrated when they say, I've told them not to do this and they're still doing it. I'm going, yep. I understand why, because of that psychological effect where if that's what you've said, that's what people will visualise and kids will respond to. But the other thing is you have not told them what you actually want them to do.
0: So don't rock on your chair, but what I'm hearing is rock on your chair.
1: Rock on your chair. So kids are going to rock on your chair, and if you've not given them another opportunity, another option, well, kids are not going to know what to do, so they'll keep rocking on the chair. So you need to say, okay, feet on the floor, hands on the table. Or you need, if you say, don't run, walk on the path, don't hit your sister. Hands to yourself is a little bit difficult, so it's like, come and talk to me. And the trouble is when you're doing it, it's in the moment. It's like, you don't want to get hurt, you want to keep them safe, so naturally you respond with that don't, because you're seeing what they're doing. And it's too long and complicated to explain why, and you can't think on the hop.
0: Yeah.
1: So even if you do say don't, the next thing to do is say what you want them to do instead. And the other thing that will help you understand if they actually have understood you is if they actually do it. Otherwise, you might need to show them what you mean.
0: Mm-hmm. What about avoiding umbrella statements starting with B?
1: Oh, gosh, yes.
0: So is umbrella that like statements. Be good?
1: Be good, be kind, be a good friend, yes. And that's a little bit like don't as well. So a lot of people think, okay, well, I'm going to use positive language because don't is negative language. I'm going to use positive language. But again, there's so much that you would like them to do. Children are learning. As parents, we're still learning. So you'll come up with an umbrella statement that covers a lot of things. You know, be good can mean be polite or be on time or do that, do your chores. It could mean any number of things. And if you say something as broad as be something, they're not really going to understand what exactly do you mean by good. So you're better off also, just like when you say don't, when you say don't, say what you do want them to do instead of be good, tell them what you do want them to do. So be polite. But even be polite's tricky. Say please and thank you and excuse me is better. And we do teach young kids, say ta. If it's be good, it's when we visit grandma because she's not well, can you read a book while I talk to grandma?
0: Yeah.
1: That would be an example. And so you'd have to be very specific. There's a little bit of pre-planning ahead. And look, it comes with practice.
0: Mm. And well, what it seems is that there's misunderstanding around what positive language actually is.
1: Yes. Well, a lot of people think positive language is positive and affirming. Mm. And look, that is true to a certain extent. But think about positive if you want children to behave a certain way as positive in the mathematical sense. So if you say to kids, for example, if I was to say to somebody, hold up three fingers, any number greater than zero is a positive number. So if I was to ask you to hold up three fingers, you could hold up three fingers. You could wiggle them around and all of that. What if I said, hold up negative three fingers? that's nothing. In a mathematical sense, it's a mathematical fact. But in the real world, it's very difficult to do that. So what happens? Nothing. So it's the same as when you're using positive language. If you're saying, I want you to be something, it's a little bit, or don't, it's a little bit like negative language. People don't know what to do. And so they do nothing and people get frustrated. So think about it as in something I can see and do. If you can see a child doing something, if you can see a child say or do something, it means you've communicated it right. So saying please and thank you is very clear, whereas be polite could mean any number of things. Reading your book while we visit grandma, you can see them do it, whereas be good could mean any number of things. And don't interrupt or don't bother grandma. Oh, that could be any number of things.
0: Yeah, okay. So being specific, what about where no comes into this as well? Because as well as don't, also, no, that comes out automatically
1: comes out, yes, and very often the opposite, yes, doesn't come out. So when kids actually do the right thing, we're not actually telling them that. So we're not reinforcing when they are actually doing the right thing, and that can be confusing. So it's like, well, if a child is looking for attention, they'll know that if they do something wrong, that will get the attention they need. So we need to support that by going, yes, you can go to the movies on Saturday once you've done the housework. My 18-year-old, my son said, oh, you know, can I have a tattoo? I said, yes, when you're 18. He was 13 at the time. So yes is a much better way, but yes to what? Yes when is another way of doing it. So no, again, it's a reflex. We tend to do it straight away, but we're not saying what they can do instead. And very often it's because we're pressed for time, we're pressured, and trying to replace it with what can be done, what they can do instead of what they can't, takes a bit of practice. But if you automatically say it, go, okay, I'm doing that automatic reflex thing again, what do I want them to do? What can they do?
0: And it's not the end of the world if you do say don't either.
1: Oh, no, it's not the end of the world. If you're constantly saying don't and you're not replacing it with what they can do, that can be frustrating. But, of course, I always talk about a 4-to-1 ratio. You know, four times out of one time you'll go, yep, okay, yes, you can do this, I want you to do that. But if you have that one time when you go, oh, don't do this, that's okay, because you've already balanced it with plenty of other opportunities of telling what they want to do.
0: Yeah, there's a lot of thinking involved, isn't there, in parenting
1: and caring?
0: There's
1: a lot of thinking. A lot of thinking in communicating what you want with a child, yes, huge amounts.
0: Always so interesting to have a chat with you, and of course we will catch up in a fortnight.
1: Always look forward to it.
0: Anne Dobson, former behaviour support practitioner on ABC Goulburn-Murray, where it's just about time for the 8 o'clock news.

Mark has let us know it's raining at Wangandere. Just heavy enough to be annoying, just light enough not to register in the gauge yet. And Peter at Halong West says it started raining there as well. So thank you for sending it through. It's looking pretty dark out one window this morning here in the studio and pretty light and sunny out the other window. So we're getting a little bit of everything. Coming up to the latest news. And then after that, we have been celebrating the King's Birthday Honour recipients. And we have another one on the way to celebrate as well, one of your local police officers. And taking a look at the workings, the inner workings of a local organisation, that's pretty cool. Being able to have an open day and have a bit of a nose around. And you've got the chance to do just that at Upper Murray Family Care, where they are having an open day tomorrow, particularly around their carer and disability service. So we'll find out more about that. It's heading up to news, coming up to 8 o'clock now.

0: And in finance this morning, Wall Street stocks have ended mostly higher, recovering some of last week's sell-off as stocks swept up in the AI boom bounced back. However, oil prices have also risen following the recent clashes between Israel and Iran. Global benchmark Brent crude is trading at $94.41 US a barrel. And the Aussie dollar is lower. It's buying 70.4 US cents. That's AM for today. I'm Melissa Clark. It's 8:30.
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3: Well, David at Tlangata says a little 2 millimetre shower of rain this morning. Thank you for sending it through. And we'll check the forecast. We'll hear from the Bureau in a few minutes' time. Also on the way in this half hour that we have together, Upper Murray Family Care, UMFC, have a huge range of services that they provide to support children, young people and families, including their carer and disability service. And tomorrow, you can visit their open day with lots of information on offer as well. You'll get a little preview today, though, with the senior team leader popping in to have a chat with you. So we'll find out more about that. Also on the way, we have been talking all morning about those who have been honoured in the King's Birthday honour list. You'll meet another one of those people from the local area who has received the Australian Police Medal for his work across the region. So that is coming up. Your thoughts on 0467 842 722 and let us know where that rain is falling. Those scattered showers, oh, they still look like they're around in a lot of the area, maybe just moving a bit more south now. Perhaps a few spots in Wangaratta and Myrtleford. Benalla might have had a shower as well. So let us know on 0467 842 722. Let's check those local news headlines with Ashley Aldridge.
4: Good morning. A 39-year-old man has been charged after an armed standoff with police at a home in Lavington. Emergency services were called to a property on Caitlers Road on Sunday night after concerns were raised for the welfare of a man inside. Police say the man barricaded himself in the house and allegedly armed himself with a knife, prompting specialist tactical officers and negotiators to be called in. The man has since been charged with a number of offences, including breaching a domestic violence order, intimidation and using a weapon to resist arrest. He'll front court on Wednesday. A lucrative artillery deal previously destined for the Talis-run facility in Benalla has been diverted to a rival company in Queensland. The factory was set to manufacture the widely used 155mm M795 artillery until the contract was quietly axed last year. Yesterday, the Department of Defence announced it would establish forging capability to produce the ammunition at Rheinmetall Naya Munitions Facility in Maryborough, Queensland. It will begin operating by the end of 2028. Albury's deputy mayor is calling on her own council to find solutions outside of possibly raising rates by as much as 42% over 2 years. The council has flagged applying for the rate variation at the New South Wales Independent Pricing and Regulatory Tribunal to recover its debt of $20 million. However, Councillor Jess Callaghan says she'll oppose the rate variation and is calling for funding scrutiny on council projects. Firefighters say improved access to water helped them battle the recent summer's bushfires more swiftly. Heli-dip tanks were used across the region to fight the major Upper Murray bushfires, reducing flight turnaround times by up to 15 minutes. Forest Fire Management Victoria's Tim Gazzard says he is looking forward to seeing heli-dip tank sites increase from 6 to 21 across eastern Victoria. And a Tlangata woman who led the Tawong Shire Council's Black Summer Bushfire Emergency Response has been honoured with the National Emergency Medal. Rachel Gadd was appointed as the Shire's Director of Infrastructure and Environment just weeks before the fire was declared out of control on New Year's.

0: Year's Eve in 2019. And that's what's making local news this morning.
1: Ashley Aldridge in the newsroom for you, taking a look at the current temperature, and it doesn't look like it's moved too much since I got in at 5:30 this morning. So still sitting on around 7 degrees at Albury, Wodonga at Wangaratta, a little bit warmer at Rutherglen, so 9 degrees there, Yarrawonga sitting on 10 degrees. It's going to look wintry, but it won't be that cool. Earlier this morning from the Bureau of Meteorology, a rundown with Denver Richter.
2: We do have some scattered rain beginning to cruise in from across the border to the north, and that's going to build across our area for today. So there will be some showers beginning to build across our region today. A bit of a spread in potential totals. Look, generally we can expect around a few millimetres in gauges today broadly. There will be areas where those showers are able to build up a little bit more. Albury, Wodonga could have as many as double digits in the gauges today, and particularly areas around the eastern ranges could get those higher totals as well. But yeah, more broadly, around a few millimetres in the gauges is looking likely. So those temperatures, they're not going to dip too low with these showers coming in from the north. That air's nice and warm. Albury, Wodonga, 16 today, sorry. Rutherglen, Wangaratta and Benalla, all 17. Beechworth 15, Corryong a little cooler with 14 degrees, and then up in the hills, Mount Hotham and Falls Creek, both 4 degrees for today. So that rain is going to go overnight into Wednesday morning and then ease a bit throughout the day. And we could see, yeah, again, some pretty decent showers coming out of that. I'm going to say, again, broadly, a few millimetres in the gauges is fairly likely. But then where those showers are able to build up, particularly on and about the ranges again, we could see those totals get again to those double millimetre totals, which extends all the way even to Albury Wodonga being possible. These 2 days will definitely be the wet ones. We should see a clearing of those conditions during Thursday and into Friday. We're looking at more of a sunny peaking out, sort of partly cloudy, dry day. But those temperatures are going to stay up around the high to mid-teens. It's just sort of a bit warm air around for this time of the year, and that's going to continue into the weekend, potentially dropping a little bit by early next week for the temperatures.
1: There you are, Denver Richter at the Bureau of Meteorology. So a little bit up and down, but certainly some more rain on the way today, maybe this evening and overnight and into tomorrow as well before sort of moving away for the latter part of the week. On our ABC Goulburn-Murray, it is 23 to 9.
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3: And some are the story.
5: Hello, beautiful people.
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1: ABC Goulburn-Murray. Now, Upper Murray Family Care, or UMFC, offer a lot of different services to support children, young people and families, including their carer and disability service. And on Thursday, you can visit their open day with lots of information and, of course, an opportunity to have a look behind the scenes to a certain extent. Ruby Crawford is the Carer and Disability Services Senior Team Leader. Good morning.
8: Good morning. How are you?
1: Yeah, really well. Thanks for coming in. So tell us about, well, Carer and Disability Service, known as CADS. Tell us about what happens with CADS.
8: Absolutely. So as you said, we offer a range of services from support for young adults for disability, morning group activities, also carer support for carers and young carers within our local region. We have group supports for carers, whether that be general support groups or dementia support groups, as well as volunteer programs. So we offer a volunteer program for people age 15 and over. If you're considering working as a volunteer or interested in career pathways, it's a great opportunity to work with young people living with disabilities and also people living with dementia.
1: Yeah, okay. And I mean, it's interesting, isn't it? Because you're talking about these programs for young people and children with a disability, but then oftentimes we do hear about that and perhaps the carers don't get the support that they need. Mm-hmm. UMFC, you know, obviously do offer that support.
8: Absolutely. So we offer also short-term funding for carers in our local region. So there are many

0: reports out there. It's just linking the right services to understand what's out there for carers and young carers as well.
1: Because sometimes that can be really overwhelming, I reckon. You must get a lot of people who come in and just go, I don't even know where to start.
0: Absolutely, and definitely we see that a lot cross-border. Unfortunately, there is some funding restraints with funding and confusion around New South funding as well. So we can definitely support in understanding if you're eligible for our services and point you in the right direction, if not.
1: And you mentioned some of the programs, you know, of a sort of social nature, I guess, as well, ensuring that people, carers and also the people that they're supporting, have that sort of social interaction.
0: Yeah, absolutely. So it's extremely important. Caring role is a big role, and it can
1: Well, it doesn't stop, does it?
0: No, it doesn't stop. Mm. So being able to have an opportunity to meet with people like-minded, going through similar things, and having the support to be able to talk about it in that space is really important for carers and to help with their caring role.
1: Mm. And what about the Alchemy Choir? Tell us about them.
0: Absolutely. So the Alchemy Choir is a dementia inclusive choir. It runs every Tuesday during the school term. It's a great opportunity for carers, people living with dementia, to meet people, have fun, sing along. So if you or anyone you know is living with dementia that may be interested, please call UMFC, learn about it, come along. It's a wonderful opportunity to be a part of.
1: Mm. And we've spoken before on this program about the power of music and the power of song, and how oftentimes it might be hard for people to speak and communicate, but when it comes to music, something really magical happens.
0: Absolutely. It is so wonderful to see, and it's wonderful for a individual living with dementia and their carer to be able to sing along. We have a couple that will hold hands together and sing along to songs. It was so beautiful, and yeah, it's great.
1: Mm. And you also mentioned, and I suppose this is something that we'd be able to do at the open day on Thursday of this week, to find out more about volunteering. What sort of options are there for that?
0: Absolutely. So as you said, this Thursday, the 11th, we have an opportunity for the community, professionals and people living with a disability or families to come along and hear about the support. So our volunteer program is for people aged over 15 to come along and hear about career pathways. I think community services is such a wonderful place to work, and it's tricky to understand how you get into that career pathway. So coming along, speaking to one of our volunteer coordinators about that opportunity is a great start in understanding how to get into the sector.
1: So you guys are down near Willow Park. Is that where we find you in Wodonga?
0: Yes, we're based at Nordsvan Drive in Wodonga, just across from Willow Park. There is many opportunities to talk about the services available, and free coffees there, hot chocolates, chai lattes, which is always a big winner.
1: I'm sure. What time do things get underway, did you say?
0: So the first is the service providers professionals, which is 10 a.m. to 12. And then we also are opening up to public, community members and professionals from 1 to 2.30pm.
1: Fantastic. All right. Look, you can find out more if you head to UMFC, the website. You can email. You can give them a call. I'll give you that number in just a sec as well. But it's going to be a big day on Thursday.
0: Big day, and we hope to see a lot of people there and hear about the services that are available.
1: Yeah, fantastic. Ruby Crawford, the Carer and Disability Services Senior Team Leader at UMFC's Carer and Disability Service on ABC Goulburn Murray. And that number, while I've got it in front of me, let me just scroll so I can find it, is 02-6055-8000, so 8000.
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1: Yeah, you are. It is just ticking over 16 to 9, and I've got the sun shining in one window, and I've got grey, almost black clouds out the other window. Morning, Sandra. 2.4 millimetres of rain at Daysdale since 5 a.m. That's from Kylie. Thank you for sending it through, and good to have a chat with you earlier this morning on the phone as well. Still to come, more celebrations around the people who have been honoured.

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0: On ABC Goulburn Murray, we have been celebrating and we will continue to celebrate this week the wonderful people in your community who have been given a nod in the King's Birthday Honours. And one of those is one of your local police. He's received an Australian Police Medal for his work across the region, from emergency management to farm crime and pretty much just about everything in between. And a name that should be well known to you, Inspector Paul Hargraves, APM. Good morning.
4: Good morning, Sandra. Good morning to your listeners. Been a while since I've said that on your channel.
0: I know. It's been ages. And congratulations. This is great news.
4: Yeah, thank you. Unexpected, but really happy about the acknowledgement.
0: What was your reaction when you did find out you were getting this recognition for your work?
4: Well, to be truthful, you receive an email from the Canberra office, which I actually thought was a phishing scam. And to tell you the truth, Sandra, I actually reported it because it was one of those externally generated emails. And it doesn't say a great deal other than, you know, a particular word and then an award. And because I couldn't find the source, I didn't open it because, you know, we're a bit careful these days. And I ended up reporting it, only to find out shortly later that you probably should answer that call. So you can imagine my surprise. Look, it's lovely. Obviously, somebody has nominated me. I don't know who and I don't know what was behind it, but, very happy to receive it. I read it, I suppose, with some embarrassment to some degree. I think, wow, you know, is that me? But, you know, clearly my peers have said that. But, you know, all the things that you do in your career and the sacrifices you make in Victoria Police, it takes a whole lot of people around you. And I'm acutely aware of that. You know, some of the partnerships I've developed external to the organisation and some of the things we've been able to achieve and influence has just been fantastic. And I suppose when you look at it and put it all together, it sounds pretty good. So, you know, here we are.
0: Yeah. Well, we used to catch up with you on a regular basis, obviously within Wodonga Police Service area, but your current role is heading up the Farm Crime Unit. So how different is that to the work compared to what you were doing before?
4: Yeah, look, it's a state role. So you have an ability to, you know, influence and look strategically across what's happening across the state as far as farm crime trends, and probably the one that would resonate with most people is around livestock theft. You know, a little bit different than being a local area commander where you have command of, you know, 100 plus personnel to achieve a lot of work in response to what's happening out there in community, and some proactively. But more so in the farm crime area, you're looking, as I say, strategically across the board about where are these crimes happening, what's influencing them, what you can do to try and change that, put things in a proactive sense to, I suppose, reduce the amount of crime. And, you know, what probably one area of high focus for us is the farm crime unit has been around firearm safety and security and some of the work we've been doing to, you know, really bring that to the attention of all firearms owners to try and prevent theft on rural properties.
0: And, I mean, it's not just about the farm crime, which obviously is a huge thing to be undertaking, but when there are major incidents, you know, that's also your experience, I guess, is what's called on. For instance, during the Porepunkah incident, you know, you were actively part of different things?
4: Yeah, you know, that's a very tragic time for Victoria Police, as you and all our listeners appreciate. But, you know, on the other side of that, you know, our response was amazing. What the Victoria Police put behind that investigation and the way they went about it was just amazing to be part of. And you know, to some degree, you're privileged to be part of an organisation that responds in such a way to in support of our lost members. And you know, when I think about Vadim and Neil and what happened on that day, you know, it's certainly etched in my memory. But as is the, you know, the response and the heartfelt sort of concern of community and the way everyone responded to that. So, yeah, you know, there are things like that that test you throughout your career. You know, certainly have been involved in a number of high researchers up in the Alpine area that, you know, are well and truly stuck in my mind as well. And then we had those fires of 2019-2020 up around the Corryong area, which, you know, some people in our organisation did some heroic things on those days to, you know, save people in that community. And I'll take a lot of these things with me when I go. I don't know when that will be, but you remember them fondly, even though they really test you and I suppose bring out the best in you and the people that sit around you in response.
0: Mm. And for you, the Australian Police Medal, I mean, I imagine that it is a real medal. There'll be some sort of ceremony.
4: Yeah, it is. There are obviously a number of people throughout the organisation that have them. I've often seen them and wondered, how did you get that, or what does that represent to some degree? Because, most of us just go about our work and you don't think these things are going to come out. But what I hear is there is a formal process that happens that the Governor-General presents you with a medal, and I suppose you get to wear that with honour and pride as you continue career.
0: Well, absolutely. And, we appreciate you having a chat this morning. I know that whenever it comes to talking to people who have been honoured in this way, there is that, I don't want to talk about myself. And I know that you're no exception to that as well. But really terrific to be able to have a chat with you. And congratulations again.
4: Yeah, thanks, Sandra. Look, I think it comes down to, a sense of community. And there's a lot of police out there that really have that focus, and you would see them. You talk to us each week, and you can see how some of us are orientated. You know, we're all a little bit different, but some of us are really community orientated and want to make sure that best result comes out no matter what. We've got great investigators, good people that do traffic, and there's all these different areas. And ultimately, we make up a police force that represents our community. And I think if the end result means we get a safer environment that we all can live in, well, I think we're all doing our job reasonably well.
0: Yeah. Great to speak with you. Thanks, Paul.
4: Thanks, Sandra. Goodbye.
0: See, that's Inspector Paul Hargreaves, who heads up now the Farm Crime Unit, but was a regular contributor to this program for a couple of years there. It is 5 to 9 with Boz Skaggs.